0: Whether it's college football, the NFL, Major League Baseball, the NBA, I don't care what it is. How do you feel about when the refs, the officials come back, the umps go, you know what? Yeah, our bad. We missed it. You were correct.
1: What the hell is replay for?
0: It has no meaning.
1: What the hell is replay for? Like, I just, you know, when are we going to get to the point where everything is reviewable in sports? If I want to review a guy in the third row, whether he chugged a beer in 6 seconds, I want to be able to review it. It doesn't matter. Like, just review everything. Everything should be challengeable and reviewable.
0: If I want to see which dude in the White Sox game, right? Because the White Sox have been in the news a bit, right? For their fans.
1: Yeah.
0: Oh, my God.
1: He came flying off
0: brawls.
1: The third row to land on the Mets fans.
0: He did a freaking Karate Kid jump.
1: Yeah, whatever
0: the hell it was, right?
1: That was bad.
0: But, I mean, so if you want to review that, I'm all in.
1: Yeah. I just.
0: But why can't we can review that.
1: That was easily reviewable and easily.
0: Why can't we review a balk?
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0: You name it. And also Snags Bags. Yeah. When was the last time you've seen guys with his skill set, right, actually go and just steal bases? Now, it's not Ricky Henderson-esque, right, but he's an athlete out there playing baseball, and there ain't many of them, in my opinion. The PCA, to me, is the MVP in the NL.
1: Speaking of MVPs, it might not be an MVP, but Yordan Alvarez continues to chase for a triple crown.
5: First pitch by Hedrick, and Alvarez hits this in the right center, and it's down for a base hit, and that's going to bound all the way to the wall. Pena racing to third. He's going to score without a throw. Yordan loping over to third base with an RBI triple. The Astros lead it 7-6. Yordan's third hit of the night.
1: That's KMBE with the call. I got to say, I mean, it feels like this is one of the more understated triple crown chases I've ever heard.
0: Thank you. One, because they're in a division that stinks. There is not a single team in the AL West that has a winning record right now. Let that sink in, folks. We have a month left in ball and a 162-game grind, and there's not a single team in the AL West that has a winning record. But Alvarez was not part of the trash cans, right? Correct?
1: Mm-hmm.
0: Yeah. Anyway, yeah.
1: Correct.
0: Just want to make sure. What's he hitting? 320?
1: Yeah, it's been amazing.
0: I mean, dude, just raking. So, he is by far, bar none, the most non-talked about chase for a triple crown that we can remember in recent history.
1: Let's get back to the Dodgers here. Will they be able to grab the number one seed in the NL?
6: Kim awaits the 3-2. Here it comes. There it goes. Line drive, base it in the left. Here comes Thomas. He comes to the plate. The Braves win. Ha-Sung Kim mobbed out there on the bags. The man without a base hit since June steps into the batter's box as himself, steps out as Superman, and it's a 6-5 winner for the Braves. Unbelievable.
1: My good buddy Ben Ingram on the call, 680 the fan.
0: You're there. You cover the Braves,
1: yeah,
0: man.
1: I mean, here's what's crazy. So the Dodgers right now are trailing 1-0 in the ninth.

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0: the Giants on KNBR.
1: The pitch on the way. Swinging. There's a drive out into deep right center field. Way back there, and goodbye! Over the 25-foot high wall, adjacent to the 415 marker, and it is 1-0. Giants, a leadoff homer for Gilbert.
0: So Gilbert leads things off with a home run for the Giants. They keep the offense pouring on. We'll go to the bottom of the eighth inning. Jonah Cox at the plate looking to drive in another run with the Giants already up 3-1.
1: Now Cox hits a pop fly into shallow center. And coming down the line is Devers. And the ball falls in. Base hit. And Devers will score. 4-1 Giants.
0: 4-1 Giants at that point. The Giants would go on to beat the Diamondbacks by a final of 6-1. Diamondbacks now fall a game and a half behind the Padres for the third wild card spot. They've lost back-to-back games against the Giants after starting 8-0 against them this season. Giants now 7-0 in the month of August when allowing one or fewer runs. They were major league worst 1-16 when allowing two or more. Drew Gilbert had the leadoff home run, the first of his career, hitting .385 with three home runs, eight runs batted in, and seven career starts from the leadoff spot. Orioles taking on the Cardinals, bottom of the second inning, no score. Blaze Jordan with two men on the Cardinals radio network.
2: A swing, and that's a high fly ball. That's hit deep to center field. It might go. It's a goner. Three-run homer for Blaze Jordan, and the long ball for Jordan is third of the year.
0: Blaze Jordan with the home run there. More from the Cardinals as we go to the bottom of the fourth with a man on, Ramon Urias at the plate.
3: And some never make it out of the minor league.
4: Some never make it. That's right. 3-2 pitch is hit hard to left center field. He got that one pretty well. That's back to the track. And it is gone. A big fly for Ramon Urias. Just snuck over the wall in left center field, and now a two-run homer two innings later for Urias.
0: Urias with the home run to make it 5-0 in the fourth. It ended up being a lot closer than that. 7-5, the final ends up snapping a Cardinals five-game losing streak. Jordan with the home run and three RBIs. His first career home run at Busch Stadium exited the game in the eighth inning after a collision with Gunnar Henderson, but a 7-5 win for the Cardinals. Back with more here on SportsCenter All Night, ESPN Radio, and the ESPN app.
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0: of 6-1. Diamondbacks now fall a game and a half behind the Padres for the third wild card spot. They've lost back-to-back games against the Giants after starting 8-0 against them this season. Giants now 7-0 in the month of August when allowing one or fewer runs. They were Major League worst 1-16 when allowing two or more. Drew Gilbert had the leadoff home run, the first of his career, hitting .385 with three home runs, eight runs batted in, and seven career starts from the leadoff spot. Orioles taking on the Cardinals, bottom of the second inning, no score. Blaze Jordan with two men on the Cardinals radio network.
1: A swing, and that's a high fly ball. That's hit deep to center field. It might go. It's a goner. Three-run homer for Blaze Jordan, and the long ball for Jordan is third of the year.
0: Blaze Jordan with the home run there. More from the Cardinals as we go to the bottom of the fourth with a man on, Ramon Urias at the plate.
2: And some never make it out of the minor leagues.
3: Some never make it. That's right. 3-2 pitch is hit hard to left center field. He got that one pretty well. That's back to the track. And it is gone. A big fly for Ramon Urias. Just snuck over the wall in left center field. And now a two-run homer two innings later for Urias.
0: Urias with the home run to make it 5-0 in the fourth. It ended up being a lot closer than that. 7-5, the final ends up snapping a Cardinals five-game losing streak. Jordan with the home run and three RBIs. His first career home run at Busch Stadium, exited the game in the eighth inning after a collision with Gunnar Henderson. But a 7-5 win for the Cardinals. Back with more here on SportsCenter All Night, ESPN Radio, and the ESPN app.
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0: Blaze Jordan with the home run there. More from the Cardinals as we go to the bottom of the fourth with a man on, Ramon Urias at the plate.
1: And some never make it out of the minor leagues.
2: Some never make it. That's right. 3-2 pitch is hit hard to left center field. He got that one pretty well. That's back to the track. And it is gone. A big fly for Ramon Urias. Just snuck over the wall in left center field. And now a two-run homer 2 innings later for Urias.
0: Urias with the home run to make it 5-0 in the fourth. It ended up being a lot closer than that. 7-5, the final, ends up snapping a Cardinals 5-game losing streak. Jordan with the home run and 3 RBIs. His first career home run at Busch Stadium, exited the game in the 8th inning after a collision with Gunnar Henderson. But a 7-5 win for the Cardinals. Back with more here on SportsCenter All Night, ESPN Radio and the ESPN app.
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0: Bush Stadium exited the game in the eighth inning after a collision with Gunnar Henderson, but a 7-5 win for the Cardinals. 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
0: First round of the PGA Championship is in the books down in Atlanta. Minwoo Lee is the leader after round one, an 8-under par 62. Still plenty of room for the leaderboard to change. Colin Morikawa, 2 strokes back, as is Victor Hovland. Ryan Fox with an eagle to get back on track after a couple

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12: First round of the PGA Championship is in the books down in Atlanta. Minwoo Lee is the leader after round one, an 8-under par 62. Still plenty of room for the leaderboard to change. Colin Morikawa, two strokes back, as is Victor Holland. Ryan Fox with an eagle to get back on track after a couple of bogeys. Added six more birdies in his first round to finish at 4-under. Round two coming up on Friday. Meanwhile, the ACC has joined in with the other conferences in the Power Four, banning professionals from returning to college athletics. Conference passes the resolution on Thursday that banned the return to college sports in football, men's, and women's basketball, but it clamped down on enforcing eligibility standards. The resolution was passed by the ACC Council unanimously. Meanwhile, the Braves and the Dodgers squaring off in Atlanta. It was a 1-0 lead with a Drake Baldwin leadoff home run, but Chris Sale was cruising already with 10 strikeouts. We head to the top of the ninth inning, two outs. Chris Sale looking to seal the deal on a complete game shutout on 680 The Fan.
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1: 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Yeah, they're happening. 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

0: Happy Friday morning, everybody. Welcome into Morning Jocks. Conrad Van Order and Damian Mitchell here with you for the next hour as we have finally officially made it to the college football season. So tomorrow, one day away from kickoff for week zero of the college football season, and we will finally be able to, well, I guess some of these things are going to linger, but at least for a little while, hopefully put the all the distractions, all the other noise and nonsense going on in college football and college athletics as a whole to the side. And we will be able to sit down and we will be able to watch live tackle college football on our television. So it'll be absolutely fantastic. We will spend a good deal of time today breaking down, of course, the schedule for you, what you can expect, what you can look forward to here over the next 48 hours as we will get into the college football season and some of the things that we're most excited to see this weekend as we get our first sample of how the 2026 college football season is going to go. So couldn't be more excited that we finally made it here. We've got another great week of high school football. I know some schools obviously got underway last night. And was able to check out a little bit of that. So we are in full swing here now in football season, and that's the way that we like it right here on Jocks. So we will get into a little bit. We will give you the latest on what is going on in the world of college football, and then hopefully when we come back on Monday, we'll just, you know, we'll be getting ready for Alabama and Auburn, their first games of the season next week. We'll have the full recap of you for week zero, and hopefully that will just carry us forward and these distractions will be a thing of the past, but I think we should all probably know better than that by now that that's just not the way that the world works, unfortunately. But nonetheless, should be a fantastic weekend of college football, and at the very least tomorrow, we will just be focused on the actual action going on in front of our eyes on the field, and that's what it's all about. So it's all going to get started at 11 a.m. tomorrow. That's when you're going to have the first kick there for North Carolina and TCU from Dublin, Ireland. So TCU, they're an 8.5-point favorite over North Carolina in that matchup tomorrow, and a big opportunity there. Obviously, Sonny Dykes is going to be breaking in a new quarterback after his went and joined the defending national champion Indiana Hoosiers. But TCU, look, maybe there's a path there for them in a Big 12 where Texas Tech, you know, what are they going to do with Will Hammond? He's coming off of an injury, and, you know, we certainly don't expect him to be Brendan Sorsby. So what does that mean for the ceiling of a team like Texas Tech? Is BYU going to be able to repeat the success they've had the last couple of years? And you know, teams like TCU maybe trying to find a path there to a Big 12 title game and potentially the college football playoff. And if you're on the other side of that matchup with North Carolina and Bill Belichick, you're just trying to do anything in your power to leave a good impression and not get fired in the middle of the season. That's kind of what it feels like for North Carolina, right? You're just trying to make it to the finish line. And I don't know anybody that has high expectations for North Carolina. And it's just how quickly in one year that matchup has gone from all the intrigue of what a Bill Belichick-led North Carolina college football program would look like to, I mean, it's kind of like the, at least with Deion, you got 2 years of excitement, but kind of has that same feel of Colorado to me where it was all the buzz. We were all excited about it. We were fascinated by the storyline. And now in year two, I just really couldn't care less about Bill Belichick at North Carolina. I mean, am I crazy? Like, do you feel the same way, Damian? Because I feel like the luster of that or the intrigue of that is...
1: It's gone.
0: Is gone.
1: It's gone. No, because I think last year, and so Bennett called the other day. He called Wednesday morning, and he basically was just like, have we forgotten what happened to North Carolina last year when they played TCU? Like, TCU beat the brakes off them.
0: Yep.
1: And he's basically like, what do we expect? Why should we expect anything less than that? And I'm with you. Like, North Carolina, the name, because everything else surrounding Bill Belichick was off the field. Like, it was, you know, the Jordan Hudson thing. And it's, okay, well, he was one of the best NFL coaches to have ever done it, comes to college, and he didn't jump off the he didn't jump off the porch with success. And when you look at just how the program is being run, It's been kind of rocky, to say the least, and it doesn't really feel like there's any stability there.
0: Yeah.
1: So it's hard to think that North Carolina right now is in a good position to have expectations. Like, I don't think they're a good enough football team to where there needs to be expectations of what their season's going to look like. And like you said, it's kind of to a point where if Bill Belichick makes it through the year, that's almost considered the success of North Carolina's season. It's okay. Well, he survived the entire year.
0: Yeah. I don't think anybody's expecting anything than, you know, maybe a bowl appearance for North Carolina, but I think a lot of people expecting TC to take care of business, just like Damian mentioned they did last year. And yeah, I think it'd be a surprise if that didn't happen ultimately, but that's how things will get started. 11 a.m. there from Dublin, Ireland, there. And, we will see who can start off their season 1-0. Then at 2:00, you're going to have San Jose State and USC there at the Coliseum. USC, I mean, they're favored by 38.5 points, so not going to be a very competitive matchup there. But it'll be, you know, get to see your first look of, you know, of all the teams that are playing tomorrow. USC and maybe one of these matchups, the late matchup of the night, you know, you could make an argument for, but USC maybe has the best chance of making the playoff. It's the only ranked team that's going to be in action tomorrow. So it's more so just kind of getting a feel of, you know, how good this USC team could be. It'll be kind of hard to measure that against the competition, of course, but, you know, you should get to see a lot of points and, you know, some Jade Maeva, you know, stat padding and stuff out there for an early Heisman run. So, but yeah, USC, San Jose State, that'll be your 2:00 kick there on NBC from Los Angeles. Then at 2:30, NC State and Virginia. So maybe not, I mean, Virginia did play for an ACC title last year. NC State, you know, not quite getting the buzz of, you know, being a dark horse playoff team like they were a couple of seasons ago, but I think there can be some intrigue in that matchup. And obviously somebody will have a leg up there in the ACC race after week zero. So Virginia, a 4-point favorite in that one. They're playing at home, so that could be a lot of fun there. Then at 4:30, this might be the most compelling game of the day, especially locally, but I think this really could be one of the best games of the entire slate, and that's JSU and North Dakota State. So North Dakota State, their first game as a member of the FBS, they're a 7-point favorite. They're playing up in the dome there in Fargo, so it is home field advantage there for North Dakota State. But North Dakota State's one of those teams that there's a number of people out there go, you know, that would have them as a sneaky pick maybe to make the college football playoff in their first year at FBS. And we know how dominant that program has been at the FCS level for years and years and years. But an interesting opportunity there for JSU, right? That'd be a massive win to kick off your season there on the road in Fargo. And then likewise for North Dakota State, right? If we'll see if it's kind of business as usual and they go back and, you know, make a splash there as they make their first appearance as a member of the FBS. And for what it's worth, JSU actually, they have a 2-1 all-time record against North Dakota State, but they did fall when they that one loss did come in the FCS national title game back in 2015. So that'll be an interesting reunion there of two very, very good FCS programs now both in the FBS. 5:30, you're going to have Sacramento State in Eastern Michigan. Eastern Michigan, a healthy favorite in that matchup. At 6:00, you've got Hawaii and Stanford. So that one will be there in Stanford, California. So they're a 4-point favorite there over the Hawaii Warriors. At 6:00, you've got New Mexico State versus Florida State. And this is really just the, if Florida State loses, does Mike Norvell get fired before the start of the actual season in week one? I'm kind of kidding with that, but nonetheless, for Florida State, an opportunity. Hey, just, you know,
1: man, we've seen New Mexico State knock off
0: Itchberry. Yeah,
1: four teams.
0: Well,
1: man,
0: Diego's not there anymore, so.
1: I mean, fair.
0: You know.
1: Fair.
0: It was fun when he was, but.
1: Yeah, it's not out the realm of possibility.
0: Yeah,
1: but also you get to see Ashton Daniels at Florida State. Like, yep, it's,
0: that'll be his debut.
1: It's
0: here,
1: his right? debut at Florida State. There's some intrigue there. It's, I mean, Tom Herman's making his, you know, assistant coach debut with Mike Norvell. Everybody's trying to save the job for Florida State, and it starts tomorrow. The clock officially starts.
0: Yes, it absolutely does. Well, Florida State's favored by 31.5.
1: There
0: so
1: we go.
0: If you don't win that game, there's serious problems there. But yeah, I think Florida State will be able to start off 1-0 and get off on the right foot. And then the late game tomorrow night out there in Las Vegas, this one should be really good as well. You'll have Memphis and UNLV. So UNLV was kind of the team I was talking about earlier when I said USC. Well, that's maybe the team tomorrow that you'll get to see that has the best chance of making a playoff. But UNLV, you know, them and Boise are kind of the two, you know, favorites right now to make the college football playoff out of the group of six. And you'll get to watch Jackson Arnold part of the time, as he will play for UNLV. But you also have Alex Orji there splitting time at the quarterback spot. So that'll be fun to see how that looks and, you know, be a big upset for Memphis, you know, moving on from Ryan Silverfield after he took over at Arkansas. So big changes there for the Tigers. And what?
1: No, it's just funny. Like, it's who would have thought if we would have had this conversation, let's say 4 years ago, that Alex Orji and Jackson Arnold will be on the field at the same time. You're thinking, oh, like Oklahoma and Michigan, which we're going to have, but neither one of them will be the quarterbacks for their respective schools anymore. But they are in a quarterback competition at UNLV.
0: Yeah, there'll be an orgy in Vegas tomorrow night.
1: I can honestly say I was not, in no way, shape, or form was I ready for that.
0: But it's a factual statement.
1: But that's a 1,000% factual statement. Mm-hmm. See, yeah, I'm not. If Jackson Arnold is the quarterback, from what I've seen, and I've seen enough of Jackson Arnold as the quarterback in college football, they're not making it to the college football playoff. I'm not sold on that part. Charles Huff at Memphis, Brett Norsworthy on three-man front yesterday, his I Ain't Scared Bowl prediction, he takes Memphis straight up in Allegiant Stadium there in Las Vegas. And as he was talking about, I was like, you know what? Would it really be an upset if they knock him off? Because I think Memphis, I don't think Ryan Satterfield left it bare form. Like I do think that he can kind of keep the momentum rolling for Memphis. But UNLV, I like Dan Mullen. I don't like Jackson Arnold. And
0: no,
1: if it's a quarterback battle between between those two guys, because we've seen Jackson Arnold not let the ball go. If he doesn't find a way to fix that gene in him, it's going to be tough. But I do think out of all of the games, I think Jacksonville State, North Dakota State is probably going to be one of the more competitive matchups that we see. I think the last one, the nightcap, UNLV and Memphis, is probably going to be the best game that we see to start off week zero.
0: Yeah, I think that's a pretty safe bet there. It should be very, very competitive. And, I mean, you know, Stanford and Hawaii could be competitive too.
1: Yeah.
0: That game has the lowest, according to Vegas, that'll be the closest game.
1: Was is Stanford favored?
0: Yeah, by 4.
1: Okay. A little tight.
0: Yeah, I'll be honest with you. I might be doing something at 6 o'clock tomorrow night.
1: You're not gonna be dialed.
0: Well,
1: in.
0: We'll still be watching JSU and North Dakota State, so you know.
1: Right. Yeah, we gotta watch the last part of that game.
0: And then I'll have to take a break before the UNLV game tomorrow night. I don't know if I'll be pounding the tape on Hawaii and Stanford, but you know, maybe it'll work its way on a screen somewhere in a box. But, yeah, it should be a lot of fun. So we got college football tomorrow. We'll dive a little bit more into some of these games, some of the things that we're interested to see from specific teams a little bit later on in the show. But, nonetheless, you can wake up, get your day started, have you a nice breakfast, go, you know, work out in the yard a little bit, whatever it may be. And then 11 o'clock, you can sit down on your couch and you will be watching 12 straight hours, if you want, 12, 13 straight hours of college football live tomorrow. So we finally made it.
1: Let's
0: congratulations
1: go.
0: Everybody, we made it through a long off season, and tomorrow we get to reap the benefits of that. So we'll get back into week zero, some of the previews, breakdowns of the schedule coming up here around 6:30. But we do have to do our due diligence. We got to keep you up to date what's actually going on in college athletics off the field. I know all that stuff that is annoying and frustrating, but there is a little bit of movement there, some things that happened yesterday we need to keep you up to date on. So we will dive into all of that, as well as take your text, your calls, 205-834-9450 here on a Friday on Jax.
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5: Another rainy day, another wild storm rolling through Trustful. 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

0: Welcome back into Morning Jocks here on your Friday. We've made it to the weekend once again, and the first weekend of the college football season as week zero action gets underway a little over 24 hours from now. 11 a.m. tomorrow, TCU North Carolina will kick off, and so will the college football season. So very exciting times for all of us here across the South and especially right here at Jocks. So before we get back into what's going to be happening on the field and all of the things that we actually really, really enjoy about college football season, we've got to get you up to date on some of the stuff that we don't so much enjoy about the college football season. And that includes the ongoing debate over former professional players returning to college. And so we spent a lot of time earlier in the week kind of sharing our thoughts on that, the fact that we're not particularly big fans of this being the direction that we're going. But it is what it is at this point. And so, you know, now it's just kind of a what's actually going to happen. You've had all of the conferences now, the Power Four conferences, the ACC, they joined in yesterday. So they've all come out and said, no, we're putting a ban on this. Based on our conference rulings, you are not eligible. Or if you are a member institution of our conference, you are not allowed to play professional players in college. But as we know, right, a lot of these schools, all you have to do is go get an injunction from somebody because a court ruling is going to overrule whatever a conference's rule book says. But the conferences have been aligned and that they have all put a ban on that. I know the Mountain West, they also joined in by making that same ruling yesterday from their conference as well. Well, that hasn't stopped some schools, and LSU has been the kind of poster child for this entire situation, as Lane Kiffin, you know, told the media he predicted, because he knew whoever the first school to get a commitment from a former pro athlete to come back to college, that was going to be kind of the team that got all the flack for it, and it's Lane Kiffin. So, you know, he volunteered to be in that realm, and here we are. So, yes, we will note there are other programs and other than just LSU that have been having these conversations and were interested in this. LSU is not the only one that was having, looking to gain this advantage, but LSU has been the one that has, at least on paper, benefited the most from it so far if they do, in fact, go through and allow these players to compete on their team for this upcoming year. Well, that number grew by one last night because Jack Pyburn, he's the edge rusher linebacker there from the Tampa Bay Buccaneers. He was on the LSU team last year. And if you remember, he was one of the first players that was named last week in that kind of initial story that came out with him and DaQuan Wright and Xavier Harris and the Ole Miss guys. Jack Pyburn was part of that. Well, it was now being reported late last night that if he is not rostered in the NFL by September 1st, so if he gets cut in the next 3 days and he doesn't go through waivers, or if he passes through waivers and nobody claims him, then he has an agreement to return to LSU. So he will join the Xavier Harrises and the DaQuan Wrights of the world there on the LSU roster. And this is another situation. This isn't like the kid from Notre Dame where he never signed a pro contract. So that's fine that he went and joined LSU because he was just benefiting from the fifth year of eligibility ruling. But now Pyburn, according to John Blau, who is a writer for The Advocate in Times-Picayune there, he covers LSU football. He reported this last night that Pyburn has an agreement in place to return to LSU if he's not on an NFL roster by September 1st. So LSU clearly continuing to have these conversations and go down this path, and it will probably just get messier and messier as we move along here in the story. But it did get more interesting yesterday, just kind of on an overall level with these rulings, because you then have to go back to the Louisiana TRO for a lot of these players, and that's where, you know, kind of the argument was being made of, well, this is against the NCAA, and so this is going to allow these players to have eligibility, but then the SEC came in and made their specific ruling, and so, well, the players are going to have to go back and get another TRO or another injunction against the SEC specifically. And it seems like that may not actually be the case. So attorney Tony Clayton, he was on with Matt Moscona there in Baton Rouge yesterday doing an interview. And he said that the attorneys have actually gone through and made an amendment to the original complaint in Louisiana that now includes the SEC. So they're like, oh, you know what? We'll just go back and just fill in the line here and make sure that we kind of cover all of our bases. And so they feel confident, I guess, that this will cover against the SEC. And, you know, if Greg Sankey or the conference as a whole want to go and punish these programs, then, you know, good luck.
1: That's the sad part,
0: yeah,
1: of the fact that we are, like, we're a day away from the start of college football, and we are having real conversations about players that just so happen to. The timing is everything. Timing is everything. They were the class of 2022. Were granted another year of eligibility, but they had already made the decision that they were going pro, and now they're trying to get back into college football. They're lawyering up. Like, if I'm Greg Sankey, like, there is so much on our plate, and now we go back to it's like a compounding thing where you go back to the Protect College Sports Act of, could this have been avoided? Like, are there so many steps that we could have taken to avoid to be in a situation like this? And it's so insane that, like once you go to court, it is what it is at this point. Like, now it's starting to feel like these guys are about to be let back into college football and they're going to be playing. And there's nothing that any of these leagues, and primarily Commissioner Sankey, can really do about it, because now it's getting legal. Now we're taking it to courts, and basically the Louisiana courts are like, we want Greg Sankey to come down here. Like, come down here and handle it. Look us in the face and tell us that you're not gonna let these players get back in the college football world and play. And Commissioner Sankey's hands are pretty much tied of, like, well, now we're going this legal route. There's so many nooks and crannies and highs and lows that you have to go through that it's almost not even worth it. It's, man, now that we're going to this route, there's nothing I can really do. Like, his hands are truly tied, and it's an unfortunate situation because, again, if we talked about this yesterday, it's who would have thought the fourth string tight end on the Browns would cause this much commotion, and all of these other players that are trying to get another year of eligibility to come back and play college football. It's why are the, so some of these guys aren't even, and I don't mean this disrespectfully, like, they're not even program changers. Like, they're going to be.
0: No, they're depth pieces.
1: Exactly. And yeah, it's, man, they are fighting tooth and nail to make this stuff happen. Like, I applaud them for the effort, because at first I was thinking, nah, this is not going to fly. Once I saw all of the commissioners of the respective leagues put their foot down, I was like, yeah, they're not going to play. Now with all these TROs and the state of Louisiana really digging their heels into the ground, there's some validity to this. Like, we will be having conversations probably.

0: TRO for a number of additional college athletes to make a return to college. But this one, the reason that this one stood out is because this one from the jump specifically lists the NCAA, the SEC, and Commissioner Greg Sankey as defendants in the TRO. So this is kind of the first one to specifically go out and say, hey, these players are eligible to play college football in the SEC. Nothing you can do about it. Sucks to suck, basically. Like, if they want to come back and play and there's an SEC team that wants them, nothing you can do about it. It's right. It's all here in writing. And so this went along with, I believe it was 41 total players that were included in this one, something around there. But just, yeah, absolutely wild times. So the funniest part to me is that the name that's been getting the most attention, and it's because he was just cut by the Cowboys, is Jordan Hudson. So there's now two really famous Jordan Hudsons in college football. So you've got this kid, and then you've obviously got Bill Belichick's girlfriend. So it's going to be a weekend of the Jordan Hudson show, because you're going to have North Carolina and TCU tomorrow in Dublin, and then whatever's going on with this wide receiver who got cut by the Dallas Cowboys and is now trying to return to college football. So it just continues to get crazier and crazier, and I can tell you right now that coming up at 11 a.m., I was just told this moments ago by one Pat Smith, but one of the attorneys there that's representing the players, including Jordan Hudson, this Dallas ruling affected yesterday. It is the Pepper Law Firm, Pepper Law Firm there in Dallas. One of their attorneys, Mark Pepper, he's actually going to be on Three Man Front with us today at 11 a.m. To kind of help break all this down and shed a light on what's going on there with this new ruling in Dallas. So look forward to that coming up at 11 o'clock. But yeah, it's just, it's absolutely crazy. And every time you think that maybe we're making some progress, or, oh, okay, well, you know, they just got to figure out, you know, what's going on now, but there's no more players that are going to be jumping in here. I mean, like, we have football games tomorrow. And teams don't know, players don't know if they're eligible to play, who can play, who cannot play. It's crazy, and it's disgusting, because we just want to enjoy the games. We just want to watch football and be able to focus on the season, and I feel like this is definitely going to leak into the beginning of the season. There's no way it won't. So, but that's the latest going on in all of the controversial eligibility claims and lawsuits and restraining orders and all those fun words that we've had to learn here over the off season. But nonetheless, we can get back to the fun conversations, which is week zero, a full slate of college football coming up tomorrow. We'll dive into some of those matchups, some of the players, teams that we're most excited to watch. If you're trying to figure out, I'm more of like an SEC guy, so I don't really know what I'm supposed to be watching for tomorrow or what teams might be the most fun to watch. If you just want to have fun, we'll try to break all that down for you next here on Jocks.
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0: 6:36. Welcome back into Morning Jocks. Conrad Van Order, Damian Mitchell with you here as we get you set for week zero. So we just got you caught up on all the craziness going on around the college sports world as more players trying to come back from being cut from NFL rosters and making it back to college and all that fun stuff. But, you know, there's nothing we can do about it now. It is what it is. The conferences have made their point known. The players and the, you know, the courts have made their points known. And we just kind of got to see where things end up at the end of the day at this point. But I don't think this situation's going anywhere anytime soon. So we'll get to your calls and your texts here in just a moment, because a lot of you wanting to chime in on that. But do want to take a few minutes here, kind of go through the week zero slate one more time and some of the things to look out for, right? If you're you know, maybe not familiar, is locked in with some of these programs and you're trying to wonder, man, you know, if I could watch, you know, two or three games tomorrow, you know, which ones do I need to prioritize or which ones will be the most entertaining or, you know, have the players that you need to keep an eye on the most or and whatnot. We will try to break that all down for you here in just a moment. But coming up in about an hour and a half, a little less than that now, at 8 o'clock this morning, make sure you tune into Mac and Cube. They will have Kalen DeBoer, the head coach of the Alabama Crimson Tide. He will be joining Mac and Cube this morning at 8. So just wanted to let everybody know if you can find a way to be in your car or watch on YouTube, what have you. 8 o'clock, the Alabama head coach will be visiting with Greg and Cole. So should be a lot of interesting conversations and things to hear about the Crimson Tide as they get ready for week one next Saturday against Eastern Carolina with their shiny new quarterback. East Carolina, not East. I said that one time. Somebody, it's like, you know, it's East Carolina, not Eastern Carolina. Okay, sorry. It's East Carolina, not yeah. Eastern. I don't know why.
1: Make sure you put some respect on them.
0: My bad, Pirates. I apologize. All right. Nonetheless, week zero, we already told you, get started at 11 a.m. tomorrow on ESPN. You could also apparently watch it on Disney Plus if that's your thing. Maybe it's easier if, you know, your kids are watching something in the morning and you don't want to have to fiddle with the,
1: there we go.
0: You just throw it up on the Disney Plus. You
1: meet the people where they are.
0: Yeah, apparently you can do that now. But nonetheless, you can watch it on ESPN. It'll be 11 a.m. kick there from Dublin, Ireland. TCU, 8.5-point favorite. And we talked about this right at the beginning of the show. It's for TCU. It's getting off on the right foot. Can you do what you did last year where you kind of came in and, you know, and you handled your business in convincing fashion against a North Carolina team that was all the rage going into that game, right, because of Bill Belichick. And now, you know, maybe just trying to find some sort of a path for you to make a run at a Big Ten or a Big 12 championship appearance and maybe find a way into the college football playoff if you're TCU. And then for North Carolina, you know, you're just trying to keep, you know, Bill. Well, I don't know. Are you trying to keep Bill employed or are you okay with just kind of letting it go? But, you know, I think a lot of people probably just fine if he moved on. But nonetheless, he is the coach for it right now. The one thing I am interested to watch in this game, though, is with TCU. So Josh Hoover, the quarterback, he goes to Indiana. TCU, they brought in this kid named Jaden Craig. And if you're not familiar with that, I can't blame you because I never watched him play until, like, live football until tomorrow. That'll be the first time I've ever seen him live. But I heard a lot of people in the offseason kind of talking about this kid. So he came from Harvard. So I understand. Like, the level of competition is going to be a little different, but this dude was a monster at Harvard. So there's a lot of people, like, this is, you know, maybe like the hidden gem of the transfer portal is what a lot of people kind of view him as. So just to give you an idea, last year for Harvard, he threw for 2,800 yards, 25 touchdowns, 7 interceptions, and ran for 3 touchdowns as well. So, like, he, you know.
1: Okay.
0: He put up some numbers. The year before that, he threw for 2,500 yards, 23 touchdowns, 3 picks. So, like, he was, like, the best of the best in the Ivy League. So now we'll see how that maybe translates to the Big 12. But that's maybe a player to keep an eye on tomorrow, see how that that goes for him moving up here to FBS and to the Power 4. Then you've got USC San Jose State, you know, for USC, Jade Maeva, you know, maybe a dark horse to win the Heisman Trophy if he goes out there and, you know, he probably should throw for 300-400 yards and 3 touchdowns, but, you know, we'll see. That could be fun to watch.
1: I want to see USC's defense tackle. I know it's going to be a little bit of false advertisement because
0: San Jose State, yeah.
1: Yeah, but if USC wants to be taken serious, defensively, they have got to get better. The offense under Lincoln Riley, no problem whatsoever. But the stain on him is, because he's so focused on the offense going out there scoring 50, the defense gives up about 48. So now, if USC can go out there and be dominant defensively, again, we know who the opponent is on the other side, but if they go out there and do what they need to do and blank them and absolutely leave no doubt about it, then it kind of gives you a little sense of, all right, maybe yeah. USC is starting to turn the corner. But I have to see it first. Yeah, I've got to see it happen.
0: I absolutely agree with that. Moving down the slate tomorrow, I do think that maybe the player I'm most interested to watch overall, and just because he's had a lot of hype, he had a really good year last year, but this is one of those players where if he has kind of that final breakout that a lot of people are expecting him to have, like NC State could be an interesting team to watch in the ACC in terms of, you know, a team that maybe Miami would see in a conference title game or something like that. But if you haven't seen C.J. Bailey, the starting quarterback there for North Carolina State, he's really, really good, man. He threw for over 3,000 yards last year, 25 touchdowns, 9 picks, added 6 rushing touchdowns. And he is, I mean, there's some people that would take him over Darian Mensa in the ACC. Like, that's just how good he was last year. And people are really, really excited to see, you know, ourselves included, just how much better he could possibly be. So he's a junior now. He got a lot of reps a couple of years ago, and then he took a big step up last year to become one of the best quarterbacks, probably the most underrated quarterback, honestly, in the Power Four. I think you could very easily make that argument just because it's, you know, NC State and they weren't a big factor in anything last year. But if you're looking for a player to watch tomorrow in that North Carolina State-Virginia game, definitely look out for C.J. Bailey, number 11, the QB there for North Carolina State. He's a really special player when that game goes off at 2:30. We already talked about it a good bit, but JSU North Dakota State, 4:30. That should be a really fun one there at the Fargo Dome. North Dakota State, a 7-point favorite there at home. Their first game ever as a member of the FBS. A lot of people think they might be able to go on a run and actually make it to the College Football Playoff is a Group of Six representative this year, but that one should be a ton of fun. One of the more competitive games of the weekend. That is a 4:30 kickoff tomorrow there on the CBS Sports Network from Fargo. And then finally, Memphis and UNLV. We agree, Damian, this is probably going to be the most intriguing matchup potentially of the entire day. UNLV, again, like North Dakota State, one of those teams that a lot of people expect to make a run at the College Football Playoff. But there'll also be a lot of intrigue or just, you know, kind of a hate watch if you're an Auburn fan, right? Because you get to watch Jackson Arnold as he will be fighting to win the starting quarterback job there at UNLV with former Michigan quarterback Alex Orji. So we'll see which guy Dan Mullen can, you know, kind of morph into the QB that he needs there at UNLV. But you mentioned it, right? Charles Huff at Memphis, like, you know, they still got talent there, even with Silverfield leaving and coming to Arkansas. So there's a lot of reason to believe in Memphis there. And the Americans still in UNLV under Dan Mullen. Really good year last year.
1: Yeah.
0: Really good with Barry Odom before Dan Mullen came there. So they've been, you know, one of the best Group of Six teams for a few years now.
1: Yeah, and if there is a coach that can make a 2-quarterback system work,
0: it'd be Dan.
1: It'd be Dan. Yeah. And listen, maybe Jackson Arnold has a resurgence. I thought he was going to have the resurgence at Auburn after leaving Oklahoma. Alex Orji, I really don't know what to make of him, to be honest. Like, I think they're very similar in a lot of ways because they're inconsistent. So, and again, I think Dan Mullen's one of the better quarterback gurus in the game. Like, he can find a way to unlock it.
0: Mm-hmm.
1: Yeah, like, it's hard not to think that UNLV will have success, but
0: if anyone can fix Jackson Arnold, it's Dan Mullen.
1: And that you've exhausted all your efforts.
0: Unfortunately,
1: at that point.
0: I don't know if anybody can fix Jackson Arnold, but if there was somebody, a person that could.
1: Right, it's going to be him.
0: Correct.
1: But I do think it's going to be a fun slate. Every game, essentially, there's going to be something to look forward to. It's just the fact that we get live tackle football in the Power Four tomorrow.
0: Yes.
1: Bro, like, I'm so excited.
0: We made it.
1: We finally made it.
0: We finally made it. All right, we're going to get to your calls, your text, 205-834-9450. The final few minutes are dedicated to you here on the eve of the 2026 college football season on Jocks.
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0: Let's go! A few minutes here of the week on Morning Jocks. Going to get to your calls and texts here as we get into the first weekend of the college football season, kicking off tomorrow at 11 a.m. Quick shout out though to the Atlanta Braves as they took down the Dodgers 1-0 last night. Chris Sale, 11 strikeouts for the Braves as they just swept the Dodgers. So, not saying that means anything, but hey, you've seen the proof. You get into the postseason, you just swept them 3-0, but obviously, you know, when Chris Sale goes complete game, 5-hitter shutout, like, you know, that's definitely going to help. But yeah, shout out to the Braves as they just got a 3-game sweep there of the L.A. Dodgers. All right, back to the football talk, though. Let's go to our boy Poe. He wants to chime in this morning. How we doing, Poe?
11: Man, real quick, Conrad Van Order and Daniel Mitch. Hey, real quick, man, college football is here. I love y'all. Let's get some college football going on. And look, one thing I want to say about this, Mississippi State got to go 4-0 in that October schedule, starting off with Alabama. Alabama, Texas, Oklahoma, and LSU, man. So, hey, Damian Mitch, that's a schedule in October. My oldest son was like, man, why did they do Mississippi State like that? I was like, man, look, it's wild. So, hey, if my team can get through that October schedule, y'all, this is one happy Mississippi State fan, even though I'm happy with them, but, you know, it's all good. And one more other thing is this. Ireland, anything I can do, I do not dislike North Carolina Tar Heels, but I dislike who come around that order? Bill Belichick, because he's not the coach that everybody, all them upper folks think. So anything I can do to see Bill Belichick lose, hey, I'm loving college football even more. It's your boy, Poe. I love y'all. I'm out.
0: Thank you, Poe. Enjoy the games tomorrow, man.
1: They said they got to go 4-0 in October. Yeah,
0: I mean, if they do, they'll...
1: Man, just get one.
0: Yeah, I was about to say, if you just win one of those games, you're doing better than you have in years there, but I...
1: Hey, but okay. Hey, that's what we're here for, man. He said, go 4-0 in October.
0: Everybody's undefeated right now, everybody's got a chance. All right, let's go to Don. Don, he wants to chime in this morning. How we doing, Don? Don?
12: Hey, good morning, guys. Happy Football Friday to you. And Conrad, I got to tell you something, buddy. I got invited to go to the Thompson game with my buddy Eddie Porter, and we got the VIP treatment from all the coaches. And I tell you what, if you ever get a chance to meet Coach Freeman, what a great guy. But I talked to you about Alabama recruiting in the summertime. I had a little fun with you, but I got to tell you something. Now, you're going to have a quarterback battle on your hands when Elijah Haven and Seaborn get to their year where they're playing. You got to – that Seaborn kid, Damon, have you ever seen Seaborn play?
1: He's been playing since the eighth grade, Don.
12: I know that, my friend. And I've been watching him now. This is my third year to go out there. That boy can play. And
0: he's Thompson, a good player.
12: Guys, Thompson guys has got over 21 guys, sophomore, juniors, and seniors that are just unbelievable. And I think you're going to have another one from Thompson coming committed soon. Conrad, what everybody was telling me, that the wide receiver Kimbrough is one of Seaborn's favorite targets and everything, but they are just unbelievable. I thought that was going to be a good game, and ended up being 37-7.
0: Yeah, it was a good win there for Thompson last night, Don. It was good to hear from you. Clay Chalkwell scored more than seven in the.
1: Yeah, it was 13.
0: It was 37-13, but I'm glad that Don. I guess he had to get the escort out of there early because he's. Yeah, you know, didn't want people swarming him on the field afterwards asking for autographs and things like that. Yeah, but yeah. So you've heard of that Seaborn kid though?
1: Yeah, for a while.
0: Yeah.
1: But hey, listen, dude can play. Dude can play. And he's committed to Alabama.
0: Yeah, so he can play.
1: I ain't ever seen a scrub get commit to Alabama. Come on now.
0: Rotate. Appreciate Don making sure we've seen the most talked about high school player in Alabama for
1: multi time state champion. Yeah, like I've seen him play for a while.
0: Heard about him once or twice. All right, getting to your text now as we wrap up the show. Man, all right, so I did not expect this morning. But this made my day. This really did make my day. I really appreciated this. John Mack texted in, and he said, well, he started off with Giggum. Ugh. But he followed that up. He said, I just want to say out loud that you guys really do get my day started off great, and I truly appreciate what y'all do. We don't agree a lot, but I love you guys. See, the start of the college football season, it brings out the best in all of us.
1: Keep the same energy in October and November, John Mack.
0: That is,
1: but we love you, though, man. We appreciate you, too.
0: Absolutely. That is the nicest thing he has ever said on this show, and we appreciate that because while we don't always agree, John Mack, we know you're going to be here each and every day. So, all right, everybody, enjoy your college football weekend. Woo! 11 a.m. tomorrow.
1: Let's go.
0: It gets started. We'll recap it all for you Monday at 6. Mack and Cube is next.
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15: Another rainy day, another wild storm rolling through Trustful. The ground is soggy, the winds are howling, the trees are falling everywhere. 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
18: Welcome in, McElroy and Kublik in the Morning. It is Friday, August 28th, right here on Jocks. College football has begun. Full slate of FCS games last night. You have six more tonight. There's like some exciting matchups last night. Did you tune in to any of the ball last night, G-Mac?
0: I did not. I was coming back from Atlanta late, and didn't turn anything on. It sounded like you had some issues pulling up the game you were trying to watch.
18: There were a couple technical difficulties. Hey, it's week
0: Nothing
18: one.
0: Too bad.
18: It's week one.
0: Yeah, iron it out.
18: Iron some things out. But
0: yeah, a couple pre-snap penalties.
18: Was tuned in a little bit to Ohio Dominion and Morehead State. That was a three overtime thriller, 42-40. You may hear about some games from last night in the bad box score of the day at the end of the show today. Watch a little Chattanooga, West Georgia. That was interesting. Chattanooga gets a win 24-10 last night. Watched a little bit of Southeast Louisiana, Houston Christian. Big comeback for Houston Christian in that game. Nichols, well, I'm going to leave that one out for now. You may hear about it again later. West Florida, first game in Division One, knock off the Salukis of Southern Illinois. Southern Illinois, by the way, has an interesting player, one that I think that we will probably be familiar with the last name. Ha-Ha Clinton Dix, his brother plays for Southern Illinois.
19: Nice.
18: Made a couple plays last night.
19: Love
18: so,
19: it.
18: West Florida gets that win 1-0. And they poured concrete in the stadium yesterday morning. And yet they were out there playing last night. So, yeah, I was flipping around just trying to watch some football. Saw a couple slide protection fails. Drake in their new powder blue uniforms.
19: I just want to make sure we got this right. You said that West Florida won 1-0?
18: No.
19: I thought I heard 1-0. Or they're 1-0?
18: They're 1-0.
19: Oh, okay.
18: Win in Division One.
19: Okay. I thought I heard you say 1-0.
18: I don't think I said that. 34-31 was the final.
19: They
18: I
19: might have
18: said 1-0 on the season.
19: 1-0. All right, good. I just making sure. I was like, wait, what?
18: I'll say this.
19: I'll try to look it up. I was like, let me double check this. How'd they win 1-0?
18: Let me say this. I don't know his name.
19: Mm-hmm.
18: I'm going to try to find it here. Corey Lyde. A apostrophe K-H-O-U-R-Y-L-Y-D-E. DB for West Florida.
19: Okay.
18: I'd start taking a look at him.
19: Corey.
18: He had two picks Lyde, while I was watching.
19: Number four.
18: I was slipping around. One, he had a pick six, and he had another pick on a false start that was called back. Dude was making plays.
19: All right.
18: Corey Lyde.
19: Looking up some bio.
18: For West Florida.
19: Yep. Got him number four.
18: I don't even have a height or a weight on here.
19: That's
18: he looked long,
19: for.
18: Though. Looked like he had some good length.
19: That's what I'm trying to find.
18: Yep.
19: I'm trying to find some measurables.
18: I'd be taking a
19: formerly
18: peek.
19: Formerly of Delaware.
18: There you go. They're CUSA this year, West Florida. The Argonauts.
19: Corey Lyde, no height, weight at Delaware. Previously, prior to Delaware.
18: When you can ball, you don't need a height or a weight.
19: Wisconsin.
18: Height, weight, just put
19: he's
18: ball.
19: He's a fifth-year player, so this Baller. Is all she wrote. This oh. is all she wrote for Corey Lyde.
18: Well, and he's making the most of it so far. I had a pick six last night.
19: Love it.
18: Southeast Louisiana.
19: 5'9", 185. Finally found it.
18: All right, so he's not.
19: Seventh different website, and I found it.
18: I'm just glad you found it.
19: Hey, we got there.
18: Glad we got that in.
19: We got there.
18: UT Martin went down to Central Arkansas, 36-24. I watched a little bit of that one. Watched North Dakota smash Long Island last night. So, yeah, it was. There were some interesting games. It was fun. You get more of those tonight if you just want to flip them on, flip around, have some football on. It's live tackle football. It's college football. Why would you not want to check it out? We got some tonight. We're going to talk about it tonight. By the way, I mentioned that D2 Ohio Dominican, they hung on to beat Morehead State triple overtime. I think they were like a 28-point dog in that game.
19: It's amazing.
18: Northwestern State, they are 1-29 their last three seasons. They just lost to an NAIA program last night. Louisiana Christian pulled a big upset on them. So we're back. We're back. College football is back. And also back in the courtrooms, unfortunately.
19: I'm actually pretty fired up, though.
18: I had to read some scores today and get some actual football in before we started talking
19: we'll
18: about
19: get there.
18: The fact that a Dallas judge has granted a temporary restraining order for more than two dozen college athletes to grant them an additional year of eligibility for outgoing senior athletes.
19: Mm-hmm.
18: Defendants listed in the lawsuit, NCAA, SEC, Greg Sankey.
19: Mm-hmm.
18: So a little bit of a different twist on the lawyers trying to take over collegiate athletics. It's it just continues this path of people legally trying to work their way back, maneuver their way back into college football, Greg, and it's one that doesn't seem fun, to be honest with you.
19: No, it's not fun, and it's not right. I mean, Greg Sankey specifically is standing up for the best interest of the conference and the greater good that is college football. Meanwhile, you have two dozen players that are trying desperately not to enter the real world. Like who do you think is trying to do the right thing? In all seriousness, like who's doing the right thing? The people that are desperately hanging on and avoiding entering real world or the person that is trying to stand up for the guys that might not get the playing time as a freshman that they would get if these guys weren't available. And frankly, it could alter the course of their careers. Like, what's wrong? Like, how is this so difficult to wrap your head around?
18: You know what it is. We know what it is. It's a money grab.
19: It's a complete cash grab. It's a refusal to acknowledge that I might not be good enough and I don't want to enter the real world. I want to keep playing sports and making money, because at the end of the day, playing college football, like, you are in some ways a bit of a pro. Like, you're making money. Like, you have a bit of a quote unquote career. It's fun. It's a lot of fun to play sports, but eventually your time is up as an athlete. You can't play in the pros. Go get a job. And it's a lot more fun to play football for six figures than to go as an entry-level professional in whatever field you pursue for $34,000 or maybe less, depending on what field you choose.
18: Players who are included, there aren't a lot that I think people are just going to automatically hear of or have heard of. Rashad DeBinion is there. That's a name that you may have heard of. Cowboys wide receiver Jordan Hudson is on that list. Ryland Griffin is on that list. Marcel
19: McCreary. Basketball player?
18: There are multiple sports here.
19: Yeah.
18: Yeah. Wesley Bissainth is one that a lot of folks have probably
19: Miami
18: heard of.
19: Linebacker.
18: Brandon Walker. Damon Brinion, Ethan Sanchez, Jacob Craig, Jaden Brewer. It's not a lot of guys that are household names, but it's another lawsuit aimed now at the SEC and Greg Sankey, which it doesn't go back to what you said earlier about who's doing the right thing here. I wonder, because I feel like what the SEC is doing is taking a bit of a common sense approach with this. And I like some of the wording with some of the response that the SEC has had.
19: Yeah.
18: I just wonder legally what that's going to look like. Because when you and I read it, when Saber reads it, when the general public hears us read it, it's easy to sit there and say, yeah, you know what? That sounds like the right thing to do. That sounds like it makes sense.
19: Yeah.
18: I just don't know where that is legally and how that's going to hold up in a courtroom. And I also think it's interesting that, if I'm not mistaken, players could technically still go play, right?
19: Where? College?
18: Yeah. Like, Jack Pyburn has said he's going back to LSU if he gets released. Like, that came out again yesterday.
19: He can't. Rule against pros. Signed a contract. I think participated in rookie minicamp.
18: I think he can. I just think you're going to get punished.
19: Yeah, the school will get punished.
18: Right. So is the legal loophole here that technically these players can go play? You're just going to lose half your revenue. Your coach is going to get suspended half a year. And you're going to lose your voting rights within the league. Could that be kind of where this is more difficult to attack from the player's perspective trying to get back into college football?
19: I don't know. I'm not a lawyer.
18: Neither am I.
19: And I usually can react to decisions and why decisions happened. I'm not as good at forecasting where the legal system will go. I struggle with that. But my whole thing is, I totally understand there is an angle. Like, I understand the angle that they can play. Like, the NCAA allowed this rule, and we want it to be retroactive to the guys that are playing in 22. I understand that. I get it. But you're putting too much pressure on the system, in my opinion, to come back and play. Like, the rule is the rule. Like, for example, in Texas, at one point, the speed limit going down I-45 was 65 miles an hour. I got a ticket when it was the first ticket I ever got. I was going 76 in a 65. I remember it vividly. And I was like beside myself because I was like 17 or 18 years old. 10 years later, so I got that ticket in probably 2005. 10 years later, Texas basically across the board said, you know what, on our interstates, we're going to just increase the speed limit to 75 miles an hour. I can't go back to Terrell County and say, you know what, guys, hey, in 2005, y'all gave me a ticket for going 76 and a 65. I had to pay $271 or whatever it was to get out of that ticket. And for me as a 17-year-old kid, that took me like a summer's worth of work. I'm going to need y'all to retroactively pay me back for this ticket plus interest, because the rules changed since I got this specific ruling. Like, to me, you can't do that. Like, yeah, the speed limit got faster in Texas since the time I got that ticket. I still got penalized. To me, it's the same exact thing. And I don't understand why this is so difficult to understand. And I think if we didn't have partisan local lawyers who are fans of specific schools and have an interest in those schools' success, we wouldn't be dealing with these type of issues. And some of these guys are elected officials. I mean, it's like, it just doesn't make sense to me. It shouldn't be able to be challengeable in local places because you're going to get a favorable ruling.
20: I did see this from Tom Mars, who, as we all know, is the, I don't know, what I came to the conclusion of yesterday is we need a Roger Kosick for college football. You might remember that name.
19: Yeah, I remember the goalie Dominic Hasek.
20: No, Roger Kosick was on SportsCenter every morning for about a year straight.
21: Yeah,
20: when the Kobe trial was happening, from the OJ trial, he was involved in that. Like, he was the ESPN analyst go-to guy for everything legal, and I just feel like we need that guy in college sports right now, that everybody can just call up and say, "Hey, what do you think about this?" But Thomas Mars tweeted this 9 hours ago. There is no question that a homeowners association could prohibit people from parking RVs in their driveway and assess them $1,000 a month for every month they did so. Even if a local judge issued a TRO, preliminary injunction, preventing the HOA from preventing people from parking RVs in their driveway or assessing a fine if they did, there is no appellate court in the nation that would uphold the TRO or preliminary injunction. Why is this situation any different with the SEC just because it involves college sports? Now, that's a guy who's saying, usually on the other side of it, essentially as a lawyer coming out and saying, how and why can this hold up? Like, because of what you just said.
19: Yeah.
20: So, but there are people that saw it and said, these guys are going to be playing.
19: I'm not so convinced. I don't feel real confident it's going to happen. Because I think the coaches know the conferences aren't messing around. And guess what? They're all together now. The ACC joined the group. Took them long enough, but they joined.
20: Mountain West joined yesterday as well. They're in. They don't want pro players. They're not going to do it. You know who didn't join?
19: The Pac-12. Big
20: East. No, the Big East has opted not to follow the Power Four and ruling against pros coming back to campus.
19: How matter basketball coaches?
20: Well, they may win some titles. This is what Texas A&M head coach Mike Elko had to say about all of this leading into the season yesterday.
22: It's a statement about where we are from a governance standpoint, that we are having conversations about what the rules are going to be regarding roster management on August 27th, and we kick off. There's games tonight, there's games Saturday, and we're not even really sure what the rules are around who can play on our teams this fall.
20: And he's not wrong. Not wrong. When you think about the fact, Greg, that we played last night, we're playing tonight, we're playing tomorrow.
19: Yep.
20: And we're lacking clarity on exactly what the rules are going to be and look like.
19: Yeah. I don't know what to tell you. I mean, it's ridiculous. We've already had games. This is not that complex. I know it is to an extent because there's always challengeable aspects of it, but it should be pretty simple and cut and dry. Like, my team is my team. Pros, sorry you didn't make it. Here's an application form it might want to start updating your LinkedIn profile. And I know it sounds harsh, but guess what? That's what we were told. I don't feel sorry for you. Like, we were all told that. Cole got told at the end of college. I got told that at the end of my third year in the NFL. Like, here's your application form. Go get a job. It's awake. Hey, Eventually, the sport ends. Some people are lucky enough to play for a really long time and make a career out of it. It's awesome, but that's very small percentage.
20: All right, we've got Kalen DeBoer at 8 o'clock. Probably should have led the show off with that. We've got Clark Lee, Vanderbilt head football coach, at 8:30. Ross Dellinger will join us to make some sense of some of this at 9 this morning. 205-834-9450. If you would like to get into the show, you can call or text there. Your thoughts on this Dallas judge granting a TRO to almost two dozen more athletes to give them an additional year of eligibility, all outgoing senior athletes where they could potentially come back and play again. Brian in Minnesota would like to chime in on college football. Welcome into the show, Brian.
2: Hey, guys. How y'all doing?
20: Great. Thank you.
2: Listen, y'all know I'm the ultimate Auburn hype guy, all right? I love it. Love it. That's not what this is today. I'm going to chime in on what you guys are saying right now. This is nothing more than just pure lack of common sense. You take this conversation back 20 years, and it's non-existent. I don't understand why this is even a conversation in college football. If you have played your years and you declared for the draft, it has been known, it's been common sense that you are just, you're done. You're gone. If you leave and you go play G League in basketball, you're done. Why are they trying to come back and relive their glory years? I don't understand it, honestly. I mean, it does not make sense. If you went back to 2003 and told Tommy Tuberville, hey, you can get a pro, of course he's going to jump all over it. But it wasn't a thing back then. Nobody did that because they had more common sense back then.
19: Well, they also are getting paid. Like you made money in the real world. In college, you're a poor college student back then. Like, actually, there were people that are like, man, I'm glad college is over because I've been real tired of having to live off of $9,500 a year. Like, I can't wait to get a job. Like, the college was fun. I had a blast playing football. Football is hard. But, man, going and, like, actually making money is going to be nice. Like, I remember teammates saying that. Like, that was a welcome change.
2: If anybody understands that, it's me and my twin brother. We joined the Navy in 2010. And every 2 weeks, I got paid $900. Yeah, I mean, I had a place to live because thank God they gave me a crappy barracks to live in. I get it.
19: Right.
2: Dude, I eat instant mashed potatoes and Roman noodles more than anybody in this world. I had a wife at that point in time living off $1,800 a month.
19: Yeah.
2: All right. It was not a good life. I mean, I progressed and I made a little bit more money and I've done something with myself since then. But trust me, I get that. I understand. You know, these guys, they're playing ball, they're going to school, and they got a job, and now they introduced the NIL. And that leads me to my next point. I love the 2028 rules that are coming out. I love the changes that they're doing, the 5 for 5. The NIL is strictly marketing. It's not going to be a pay-to-play type thing anymore because that's exactly what that's what it was intended to be, right? Like, I had to wait, 7, 8 years before I could play another college football Xbox game because people weren't getting paid for name, image, likeness. And I get that. That's fine. Whatever. However, the whole pay-to-play thing, like, you're talking about 19-year-olds making $5 million a year to throw a damn football. It's ridiculous. If Nike wants to sign them, great. If they want to pay them, awesome. All right? Bo Nix signed with Milo Sweet Tea. If they want to pay him for a commercial, great. Boosters paying kids to play is insane. It is absolutely ridiculous. So here's what I would do to fix this. And then y'all take it for what you will. Put a salary cap on it, just like we do in the NFL. Put a salary cap on it. And I would say put a salary cap on it to where each position, depending on the position, can only make X amount of dollars. I legitimately don't think there should be a single college player out there that makes more than $500,000. That's insane. They're already getting a scholarship. They're going to school for free. All right, $500,000 is plenty to live on. Like you just said, Greg, they were making $9,500 for the entire year living off Roman noodles.
19: And lived like a dang king when we were in college at $9,500, by the way. Like, it was great. Yeah, I mean, don't get me wrong. I eat fast food every day, but I kind of wish I could do that now. It just, my body and metabolism's not the same. So, like, yeah, I mean, it was a different world. And by the way, everything you're saying makes sense to us. Problem is, everything you're saying is challengeable in a court of law. because you are restricting fair market cap, like free market capitalism. And that's the problem. That's why they keep running into these issues. That's why this has progressed the way it's progressed. No one disagrees with you, buddy. I just think that it's nothing that can be passed right now.
2: These guys are getting a free education. What else do you want? They're getting, if you go to school at Alabama, Greg, you know what the 4 years at Alabama costs right now?
19: I do not.
2: It's about $150,000. There are kids that have zero sports inclinations, getting loans out the wazoo, you know, all kinds of other crap, you know, band kids, you got science guys, you got lawyers, you got doctors, you got veterinarians, all these people are going to school to all these different places, and they're paying out the ass just to go to school and get an education, and these guys are wanting more money just because they know how to play football. That blows my mind. Blows my mind.
20: Appreciate the call. The one thing that I will say in reference to what Brian brought up initially is a lot of the reason that we're seeing these TROs right now is because of that 5-for-5 rule that you referenced. And there is a singular group of players who believe that they should get that extra year and that they made that decision under a timely manner when they did not know they were going to be able to have that extra year. It's the one thing that I will say in their defense. Now, doesn't mean that I believe if you've gone on to play in a preseason game, you should automatically be able to play college sports again. You exhausted your eligibility. That's it. It's over. Done. It's all. A couple more of you on hold. We'll get to you on the other side next right here on Jocks.
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5: All right, welcome back in. McElroy and Kublik in the morning, 205-834-9450. You want to text in, call in, another TRO for over two dozen college athletes has been issued by a Dallas judge to grant them additional year of eligibility.

0: excited, but I don't understand all the emergency injunctions and all this stuff just so they can play this season. Because in order to be a college football player, you have to be a college student. Well, college semesters have already started.
1: Yeah.
0: You can't just jump into school anytime you want to. I can't just go down to university, you know, mid-semester and say, hey, I want to be a student and just start and drop into class.
2: Yeah.
0: I understand that, you know, their athlete special privileges are made and all that. But if you really want to fight it, I mean, just go to the base of the college rules themselves and say, hey, you're not following the rules of your own college.
2: Yeah.
0: And that's going to solve it for this semester. But nobody wants to talk about that.
2: Well, did you see the clip? I don't even remember the player. Did you see the clip recently where they asked one of the quarterbacks, I forget who it was, and they said, hey, what are you studying this semester?
3: It was Rocco Beck.
2: That's what it was. That's exactly. He goes, you know, to be honest with you, I'm not 100% sure yet.
0: Yeah, exactly.
2: Like, cool. Come again? Like, what? It was Rocco Beck. I was trying to think of who it was, but it was pretty funny. But that's kind of where we've gone. Like, these guys graduate early.
1: I was going to say, I imagine he's already graduated.
2: Oh,
1: and he
2: yeah.
1: just has to pick
2: yeah,
1: out a
2: yeah,
1: graduate course. People are mad that Lenora Sellers has an internship at a driving range. I'm like, he has a degree.
2: Yes. And honestly, there's nothing wrong with that. Like, I was a grad student my last 2 years, and I took my senior year, and this was in 2010. I had 3 hours that I had to take my final semester. 3 hours. I had one class.
1: It was on manageable.
2: Monday. It was on Monday nights. One class my senior year. It's because that's all I needed to complete my graduate degree. Now, if I failed that class, I would have had big problems. But luckily enough, I was able to squeak through with an A. And honestly, it was that's not that uncommon. And that's been that way a very long time. And these guys now are graduating early in high school. They're enrolling early in high school. Several of which are already because they want that degree, so they have more freedom from a transfer standpoint to create more lever points. So there is an incentivized nature of graduating. So that's not that uncommon, and that's not been that unique. But these guys can get into school now.
1: Yeah,
2: like you can fast track on a you can catch up on your online classes, which is all they take anyways.
1: All right, so Chuck wants to chime in on the Higginbotham Hotline as well. Welcome in, Chuck.
4: Hey, fellas, how y'all doing? War damn eagle.
1: War eagle.
2: Good morning.
4: Yeah, I knew you'd say that, Greg.
2: You're dang right. I'm not saying, I'm not cursing on the air.
3: Dare you say good morning?
2: I'm not cursing on the air.
4: All right. Well, look, I got a story and a scenario. Back in 1995, I played, I played at Pittman and I played at Hueytown to my junior year, and I joined the Army. And went to the basic training between my junior and senior year. Come back out to finish my last year of school. I come up to coach and ask them, hey, I want to play ball. They wouldn't let me. We done started. I'm like, I played since I was a freshman. Why won't you let me? I'm in better shape than most of the dudes out there anyway. Now, here's the other part of it. I'm almost 50 years old. If I go to college, how could I? Could I get a TRO and play ball? Is that where it's going to? 35 years old, 40-year-old people.
1: Let me just kind of this. I want people to kind of understand this because there's a misconception nationally. There was a blanket rule put in place. You get 5 years to play five. So the class of 22 players who did not get a fifth year and exhausted their eligibility on 4 years.
2: So it's a small portion of the like people that didn't redshirt. Remember, like there's like a you redshirted, you could because you had five to play four, now you have five to play five. So it's a very very small percentage of the population. It probably affects more sports than football.
1: It does. Those guys and girls, because there's actually I think a female basketball player at UNLV who's in this. They want that fifth year. Now some of them have gone on to basketball, G League, NFL, training camp, preseason games, things of that nature, signed contracts, entered drafts. But this is not going to be for literally everyone who left college sports.
4: Okay. Well, see, I never even went to college, but I kind of wish I would, but did. But I'm just saying, is that where we're going here with, you know, the older, okay, I played

0: You know, somebody says, whoever says it, I played for this amount of time, so can I go back and play? Even though they might be older, more experienced, you know, in shape, this and that. Are we going to that point to where, okay, since it's now pay to play, if you're eligible, can you play? You can play. But it's only after 2022, right?
1: Well, there's a little bit more to it. It's like they've actually basically said, I mean, in layman's terms, like you cannot play college football if you're 25 years old because the clock starts when you're 20, when you're 19, your 19th birthday. And like there's a few other.
2: Or when you enroll, if it's before that.
1: You could, yeah, could start as early as 17. I mean, Ryan Coleman Williams,
2: Pretty sure he was 17.
1: He played college football when he was 17, right, Cole?
2: I did hear that.
1: There was some buzz about that a couple years back.
2: There was a broadcast or two that may have mentioned
1: it. Yeah, so it can happen. So long story short, yes, they have built in some parameters there.
0: Okay.
1: Yes.
0: All right. Because I just,
1: and if you can find a team that'll take you at 50, you must be in a remarkably good shape. Because Cole is nearing 50. I'm nearing 40. I don't think I'd be a lot of help to these college teams anymore.
0: Me neither. And me neither. I'm just saying, though. I mean, I'll sit on the bench. You're going to pay me $150,000 a year.
1: That's what I think these guys are saying. They're like, I'll sit on the bench. I don't need to contribute. I just don't want to go into the real world because playing college football is really fun. It's a sport we all grew up playing out in the front yard, backyard, down the street. At the sand lot, like playing football at its core is fun. It's the most fun sport to me to play. I think basketball is close. I think those are maybe a toss up for me as the two most fun sports to play. Cole's probably a little bit more of an ultimate frisbee guy.
2: It's up there.
1: Yeah, it's in the mix. But they're the best sports to play and they're really fun. And frankly, playing college football, being outside for 3 hours a day, studying the game, learning the game, being with teammates, camaraderie, free meals, free housing, all this other stuff, a little more towards your education. Like it sure beats going and sitting in a cubicle. I mean, it really does. Like it's a whole lot better than starting at the very bottom of the professional totem pole and getting your career underway. Like it's a lot more fun. I don't blame any of these guys for trying. I really don't.
0: Well, I tell these kids out here who are balling out, I'm talking about younger kids, I just tell them, hey, it's the most violent thing you can do, and it's legal. So just be aggressive.
2: It's up there. UFC might have something to say about that, but it's up there towards the top. I think you're right. So,
0: well, I mean, but don't get stupid with it. But I mean, because look, I played in the 90s, like Cole did. Greg, you was more in the 2000s.
2: He was definitely softer.
0: Yeah. Okay.
1: Our sport was a little more, our era was built a little bit more on flexibility and athleticism. Whereas Cole's generation was built a little more on blunt force trauma, which is totally fine. No, Cole had a lot of fullbacks.
2: We did.
0: I mean, back in them days, I mean, the shoulder pads were huge, and you had to wear knee pads. And now they're, I'm like, does he even got shoulder pads on? There's no knee pads. We had to wear all that.
1: Yeah.
0: That bulky hip pad, you know, in the back. Yep. Well, all right, guys. We all have a good weekend, and ball starts tomorrow.
1: Sir. We're here.
2: There you go. Thank you. Robert in Tuscaloosa, quickly. Welcome in, Robert.
3: All right, so I've got one question. So they've obviously, you know, the injunction was passed saying that these players are going to be allowed to come from the NFL, come back to the SEC. Greg Sankey come out, the SEC come out and said, no, you know, once you leave and go to the NFL, that's it, you're done. Well, now they've come back, like I heard this morning, and said that they've added in the SEC, and then the one in Texas added in the SEC and Greg Sankey personally. So what is there anything that the SEC can do at this point to say, look, we're not going to allow these players to come back and after going to the NFL, after leaving and playing in preseason games, is there anything that the SEC or the conference or the NCAA is going to be able to do to say, hey, we're not going to allow this to come back to college?
2: I said earlier that the common sense approach I think Greg Sankey has taken is something that I'll be interested to see how that holds up in court. Let's get to a break and answer your question on the other side as far as what could be next for the NCAA, for Greg Sankey, for individual leagues that may be going up against. Appreciate the call. We'll do that next right here on Jock.
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5: Another rainy day, another wild storm rolling through Trustful. The ground is soggy, the winds are howling, the trees are falling everywhere. 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
2: So what could be next for the NCAA, the SEC? As I stated earlier, Greg, I think here at 7:43 Friday, August 28th, the best defense for the Southeastern Conference, and we read a tweet from Tom Mars earlier who said he doesn't quite understand how these hold up. He doesn't think they hold up. He doesn't see it. Likened it to a homeowners association trying to get a temporary restraining order to keep people from parking RVs in their driveways. That you could find them, but couldn't necessarily just completely prevent it from taking place. I'm probably not phrasing that correctly, but wondering how it could hold up in local court and saying that from an NCAA's perspective, it couldn't. And listen, this is why this is hard for us to talk about, because we're not lawyers. Like I said in the beginning of the show, we need a college football Roger Cossack right now who can come in and explain everything legally. And I don't feel like we have that. But I do think the common sense approach that Greg Sankey is trying to take and having the punishment be levied at the school and the coach, but not necessarily preventing the player from doing it. My understanding right now is they can go do it. It's just you're going to get punished.
1: Yeah.
2: Which legally would not say you're preventing the player from going and being part of a team. That is how I think they're able to get through this. But again, I don't know the ins and outs of it legally.
1: I'm with you. I certainly don't. I know that. I am not a lawyer. I don't try to pretend to be one. I do like the interpretation. I do like legal interpretation. I think that's fun. But I don't know how. But then again, there's been a million examples of times where I thought it was pretty cut and dry, and because it was challenged in a local court, you get a favorable ruling. That's the thing that I struggle with. Like, why can you challenge these things at a local level when it's understood that some of the judges that are ruling on the actual outcome are fans and or donors and or supporters of a specific school? That feels like a conflict of interest to me.
2: It does. And, you know, potentially is. So still a decent ways to go with this. I said yesterday before this TRO was released and we heard the SEC statement, we read it on air, that we weren't finished, that there would be lawyers and we weren't quite done yet. And I don't think we are now, because now we have, if I'm not mistaken, Colorado, Texas, South Carolina, North Carolina, Kentucky, Ohio, Louisiana all have TROs that have been laid out. So we haven't seen the end of this. It's not over. It's not done. And we heard from Mike Elko a little bit earlier of we don't even know what the rules are of eligibility, and we got games happening right now. More tonight. Obviously plenty tomorrow. We're going to get to the preview on those. Kalen DeBoer coming up at 8 a.m. But let me put it this way, Greg. Any of these players we're talking about, do you think they play in a college football game this upcoming season?
1: I do not.
2: There's no way that some of the administrations can sit back and say, you know what, give it a go. Either one, we think you'll win in court, or two, this is going to be deemed, they'll be deemed eligible and legally able. Like, it cannot be worth it.
1: I don't think.
2: Half of your revenue?
1: It just all depends on whether or not, how scared are the specific schools about this possible restitution? I mean, that's, are they legitimately scared of the SEC being able to actually do that? I mean, there's a lot of people that right now are like, come get me. Yeah, I don't care.
2: Right.
1: I'll tamper. I'll do this. I'll do that. I'll pay players. I don't care. Come get me. Come do something about it. Like, I dare you.
2: Yeah.
1: You know what I mean? Like, I can't say I really blame them, because the NCAA hasn't been able to do anything. And for the first time, I actually feel like the conferences are actually exercising their power. The conferences are actually trying to stand up to their member institutions. That has not happened. At least, I don't recall it happening at any point in the last few years.
2: No.
1: So this is the first time I feel like the conferences are like, enough. We're going to do something about it if you guys decide not to listen to us.
2: Yep.
1: So we'll see.
2: We will see kind of where that goes and what that is. We had FCS games last night. We have FCS games tonight. And then we get underway tomorrow with some super interesting games, a couple of which we discussed earlier in the week, and some of which have some real intrigue in pieces of teams. Like, I'm excited to see Jaden Craig, a quarterback for TCU. That's going to be 11 a.m. tomorrow morning on ESPN, also on Disney Plus. So if you're just coming off of a rewatch of Frozen 2, you can roll that right into TCU North Carolina. But I don't know what to expect from North Carolina, Greg, and that might be where more intrigue is, of just what are we going to get from this North Carolina football team. You referenced the defense earlier in the week. Obviously, we know all the stuff that's been happening off the field.
1: Yeah.
2: How can they channel some of that and go out and play good football? It's in Dublin. There's distractions with that. There's a lot, for me, I know college football playoff race, national title race. It's not there for a lot of people, but I think there's a lot of intrigue in this game for a lot of reasons.
1: I think there's a ton of intrigue because, one, I like TCU as a dark horse in the Big 12. First and foremost, I think they got a real shot. Now, a lot of that will depend on their quarterback. They have a new offensive coordinator. Their back end is a little bit of a question mark. They had to dismiss a safety that was the Conference USA Player of the Year that was supposed to be a big fix for them in the back end, and now he's unavailable because he's off the team. So like there's some question marks around TCU, but I still think they're dangerous. I think they got a chance to be pretty good. Yep. So what does that mean? Can North Carolina prove how far they've come? After all, they scored a touchdown on the first drive last year, gave up 48 unanswered points, and lost the game 48-14 at home. But I think they're a better football team today, and I think Bill Belichick, he's still a good coach. I think people are, does he know the ins and outs of college football? Maybe not as much as others, but he can still coach ball, and that team improved last year, especially on defense. So
2: yeah,
1: I think they're going to be okay. I think they'll be competitive in this game. I don't think it'll be enough, but I think they'll be competitive in this game.
2: Okay. 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
2: All right. Also coming up tomorrow, we get San Jose State and USC. USC, a team that I'm hearing a little more buzz. We talked earlier in the week about some SEC teams, Greg, that folks are kind of up, down on who's gaining momentum. I feel like USC is gaining a lot of momentum right now. Mm. A lot of people saying playoff push, will be in the playoff, maybe can make a run in the playoffs. There's still some real questions about this team. When you watch this game on NBC at 2 o'clock tomorrow, what do you want to most try to take away to maybe have proven to you to an extent for what it can be in the first game about what this team could end up being this year?
1: Very simple. How do the bodies look on defense? How do the bodies look on defense?
2: Specifically up front?
1: Absolutely.
2: Yeah.
1: I don't care if you have slightly thinner safeties. I do, however, care if your D linemen look lean. You know, and they're going to be without one of their best guys. Jakeem Stewart's out for this game. He's one of their best guys. He re-injured a foot. He's hopeful to be back against Fresno, but we'll see. I think that's the biggest thing for them. I think that's by far the biggest thing. They should be in a pretty good spot, hopefully, going forward. But I want to see the bodies. How big are they?
2: Yeah, and the O-line, you're dinged up at center.
1: It should be good at O-line.
2: It should be a solid group, but I want to see, is it a group that impresses me week one?
1: Yeah.
2: Because if that group gets going, then that offense got a chance to be really good this year. But that'll be a fun one, too. More games coming up this weekend. We got time to talk about those. We will talk about those. We will also talk to Alabama football head coach Kalen DeBoer as soon as we come back for break. Discussions on Keelan Russell being named the starting quarterback. How has that offensive line looked through fall camp? Adjustments they've made, expectations for the team, and more next with Kalen DeBoer right here on Jocks.
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2: Welcome back in. McElroy and Kubelik in the Morning, Friday, August 28th, 8 a.m. right here on Jocks. Don't want to waste any time. Going to go right to the Higginbotham-Hungheim and welcome in Alabama head football coach Kalen DeBoer. Coach, always love catching up with you. Always love talking some football. I'm interested going into your quarterback competition this fall, and you guys have named Keelan Russell your starter. During the offseason, was there anything that you guys made adjustments with the offense verbally from a play call perspective, trying to maybe shorten things up, do things a little bit differently for these two to just go out there and help prove themselves to become your starting quarterback?
17: Yeah, first of all, good morning. It's always good chatting with you guys, and appreciate you having me on. I think we're always aware of that, you know, depending on who the quarterback is and, you know, even beyond that. But I can't say that, you know, we're aware of it and making sure that things aren't too complicated. I don't know if it's just the verbiage, but just making sure we hone in on what we can really be good at because of our personnel. And we have systematic ways of being able to shorten down the verbiage pretty quickly that we've had in place for a long time. So, you know, both guys, I think, had a pretty good grasp of that throughout the summer and carried that into the fall and led to their success.
1: Coach, we thought last year that Ty did an amazing job. You know, did it so much at the line of scrimmage, so much in the pre-snap, and was basically an extension of you and Coach Grubb on the field. How much freedom do you anticipate Keelan having? Yeah, I know he's a younger player, but how much freedom will he have to go up and make adjustments pre-snap to get you in the optimal play?
17: Yeah, I think the way we always look at it is just making sure we're not in a bad play. And there's always a play that, you know, could be a little bit better as far as, you know, scheme or things like that. But in the end, it's like, just make sure we're not in a bad play. And so, you know, let's not get nitpicky on, we like this one a little bit more than that, check to this, you know. Sometimes it's just good to have that rhythm and just roll with what you got. Again, it's got to be something that matches up against what you're seeing. It might be zone versus man, you know, in the passing game. And obviously you got your protection checks right, and, you know, keep the quarterback upright. And then in the run game, you know, you just got to have your box numbers right. So there's a lot of different ways over the years that you can give the quarterback the freedom. And some of it is checks, of course, like Ty did. Some of it's in different ways schematically where you can use the numbers, you know, use the quarterback to your advantage, whether it's, you know, him being part of the run game or him utilizing, you know, different RPO game. And so we have all that in our offense. It's just a matter of really honing in on what he does best.
2: Speaking of some of the things he does best, Kalen DeBoer, Alabama head football coach, with us on the Higginbotham Hotline. We've all scrambled back to go watch what film we do have of him and just kind of refresh our memory and watch again. I came away with his presence in the pocket. When he climbs the pocket, two hands on the football, doesn't feel like he ever looks to run initially. He does an excellent job keeping his eyes locked on a target, and then he makes those last-minute decisions to be able to get the ball out and pick up yards. Are some of those things the protection of the football? You can watch the stripe on his helmet when he's leaving the pocket at certain times and see it on a receiver, and then he'll either go to him or he'll decide to tuck and run. How coachable are some of those things? How much do guys just kind of have some of those things? And how strong are those characteristics maybe with Keelan Russell from what you've seen so far?
17: Yeah, I think you don't want to change Keelan, you know, from what he is and what has made him successful. You want to utilize those strengths that he has. But you also just, you're constantly reminding him that, you know, the ball is pretty important and we can't do anything without it. So whether it's decision making, you know, in his reads or just in the pocket and taking care of the football, he's got to do a good job. And you know, there's times it's hard because you don't go live. And, you know, but what you can focus on is the things like you said, two hands on the football. He's shown that in just a few snaps last season, as you saw, that he's got that in him. And we're going to need that because he can definitely create. And now you're trying to find the balance on, you know, just how are you going to move the sticks? Because, you know, that's the key, is to keep giving him more snaps, to not just have him go make plays, but the other guys around him that are super talented, too.
1: Coach, when you look at his growth and development, I mean, he obviously had flash moments last year, and you referenced taking care of the ball, making sure you're smart, but you also at the same time, and I know it's a delicate position, it's like part of the reason why you won the job is because you can make the spectacular happen. So how do you balance the messaging between take care of the ball, but dude, keep your foot on the gas pedal? Because I would imagine that's delicate.
17: Yeah, I think just trying to stay within the offense and the framework of what your read progression is, that's the key. Don't get greedy. You know, we'll call the plays that need to be called. Coach Grubb will do that and just go through, you know, the progression of where your eyes should be. You know, make sure your timing with your footwork is there to help you through it. And just, you know, I think that's the key. Don't bypass a guy that's open in your progression because you think or you want to go make a big play. Those plays will come. And there's enough, I guess, call them shots or, you know, I think that's what people probably kind of think about. We're aggressive, but those are built within the offense. And if the defense gives you the right look, you know, those will happen.
2: Kalen DeBoer with us on the Higginbotham Hotline. Describe to us your difference in feel for the offensive line now as opposed to 1 year ago.
17: Yeah, I feel like there's more consistency with them. I feel like there's not guys that are just, you know, crazy standouts and kind of, you know, have the offensive line to drop off or anything like that. I think we have across the board solid guys who really have worked together and have found an appreciation for each other. They don't have these crazy ups and downs, you know, I think in practice. I think there's been more consistency, and not just in the run game, but also in the pass game. And so, again, it starts with good communication, everyone being on the same page. And Coach Grubb and Adrian Clem, our offensive line coach, I think have done a good job of even honing in on what we can do well and really worked on that the latter part of fall camp. Had a good idea after the spring, and you can see it just with how they installed going into fall camp that there were specific things that we felt we were good at. We had to make sure that those were strengths, and there's things that you just still want within your offense that you just got to improve on so you don't, you know, become predictable, one-dimensional, all that.
1: Coach, a lot of what we've talked about with you throughout this offseason has been kind of having an edge, having guys that maybe played with a bit of a mean streak, and that was what drew you to some of the guys you brought in and what excited you about some of the young guys that will be getting an opportunity to compete along the offensive line. So has that materialized the way that you wanted it to?
17: Yeah, exactly. You know, that's what's great about football is you need all the different varieties of personalities and character traits, and bringing them together and tapping each other's strengths is what I love to do. And that's the joy I take in being a football coach. But, you know, I think that definitely happened. I mean, I've been conservative in feeling like, okay, are we truly coming together? Whether it was, you know, at the end of spring or during the summer. And, you know, I went to our leaders and they say that, man, this team's becoming close. You know, I kind of look at them a little bit side-eyed and kind of question them again. And like, are you guys, you know, not just your little click area I'm talking, you know, like, is this team really got an appreciation for each other? And I think the guys that came in, I really appreciate their way that they approached it, because They were excited to be in Alabama, and they were really open-minded to what the work ethic looked like, what, you know, the grind was all about. And the guys that were here, I think, did a really good job of understanding, like, hey, we need these guys. And, you know, there wasn't this status like, okay, we know what it's like and you don't. It was, man, we got to come together. And, you know, that's what you see now, is you see a lot of the new faces that are going to be impact players really gelling. And it's one team now. It's not the guys that were here and the guys that came in. And, you know, I'm excited. I mean, there's a lot of growth that's still ahead of us. What we are now is definitely not what we're going to be as we go through the year.
2: Kalen DeBoer joining us on the Higginbotham Hotline. Greg and I spent a lot of time talking about your secondary and the experience that you have there and what that is going to allow you to potentially be up front. And talking to Kane some in the offseason, that LSU game on, you guys became a lot more aggressive up front. There was a lot more movement and a lot more disruption that was created because of what you guys were able to do. How much more of that do you think we see early? How much different could that front be, maybe start to finish, because of what you're going to be able to cover up on the back end and how much football that group has played?
17: Mm-hmm. Yeah, I think that my hope is, and, you know, we haven't played a game yet, so you're as much as you feel a certain way about certain positions and things, you got to go out and kind of see where we're at exactly. That's why it's time to play. But I think, you know, we haven't really said it this way, but the thing that I would like to hope is that Coach Womack, when he calls it, doesn't have to call things out of necessity because he feels like he's got to create and really help a position group. He's calling things because, you know, this is schematically what, you know, or just the right timing to go attack, you know. And your secondary, you know, they had a great edge to them. They got a ton of pride in them. And, I mean, they got put in on some islands over the last 2 years a lot of times. And, you know, you want to have your times where you can just let guys go make plays. And obviously there's times where you just really impose your will, you know, and you do that with calls in different ways. And so that's what I hope, is that Coach Womack doesn't have to call things because he has to. It's because it's like, man, this is the perfect timing. I got the guys that can go make these plays. You know, we're not perfect, but that's why we're going to continue to practice and continue to build. And the experiences we have in the games ahead are going to help us become who we are.
1: Coach, we've been monitoring the linebacker room. It's a position group that we focused a lot on throughout the offseason, and have been curious to see how it all unfold. And based on what I've heard through camp, it sounds like that position group has flashed some, and it might even develop into, over the course of time, a position of strength for the team overall. So how would you assess the progress that's been made at the second level and where you are right now with that room?
17: Yeah, again, I'm always conservative with my assessments on things until we get on the football field. You've probably seen that over the last few years, but I really do like the guys that we have, and it was noticeable in how they moved. And, you know, Caleb coming in, he's really the new face, and the other guys that were here, we knew a lot about them already, but their development, and, you know, whether it's physically or just mentally, learning things and going out and executing, that group's got a variety of traits, a variety of skill sets that are really, you know, I'm really excited about, from a physicality standpoint to just, you know, understanding the game and being disciplined on, you know, where they need to be, their communication, they're confident in it, which, you know, for those guys, you know, they got to give some direction to the guys, not just in front, but also behind. And so I got a lot of confidence in that group right now. And really looking forward to seeing next week, you know, them go out and put that on display.
2: Coach, I haven't had a chance to talk to you about this, but we visited with Ryan Williams on our show at SEC Media Days. And we tried to go out of our way to compliment him for this because I thought he took a lot of heat last year. And I'm not sure how I would have handled that situation. It's impossible not to hear or see at least some of the noise this day and age. But he sat with us and took every ounce of accountability and did not point a single finger, did not make a single excuse, whereas I feel like a lot of guys who were put in some of the spots that he was and some of the circumstances that he was in could have easily said, well, you know, I was dealing with this, or I had that, or this was taking place. Is that a little bit a sign of this team's offseason? That, hey, man, enough finger pointing, no more excuses, like, put the accountability on yourself. Let's move forward and let's get some things done.
17: Yeah, no, it's a credit to him, and it's something just that's so impressive. I just don't know if I was that age, and again, I wasn't in this type of environment when I was that age, so you don't know how you'd respond. But I know at that age, with the, everyone and the eyes that are on him, you know, just, I don't know if it's the way he's taking that accountability on, like you said, if I could have done it, you know, at that age. And he has done that. And I think, again, being one of the leaders offensively, I mean, he's the guy that's really taken the most snaps here at Alabama. We've got guys that have taken a lot of snaps other places. But that part of it, that accountability that you're referring to, it just becomes kind of part of, like you said, who we are. And it keeps you moving forward and understanding, like, okay, you know, we're hungry. We're not even close to being there yet. And it spreads throughout your team. And the new guys coming in, when they see that there's not this entitlement that they're one of your kind of high profile guys has, they realize that, okay, this is the Alabama way. And so I'm proud of the way he set the tone. I'm proud of the way other guys on offense and defense set the tone. But as you're referring to with Ryan, that's certainly the course that he's taken all year long.
1: Coach, finally, like everybody, there've been a couple guys banged up in fall camp, a few that will have to miss some time. One that got banged up back in the spring game, but it sounds like he's ahead of schedule. So can you give us just the most recent update about who's been banged up and when we can expect some of those guys to come back?
17: Yeah. I mean, overall, I feel like we're in a way different situation than what we were last year, because we've just had guys practicing. Last year, we had so many guys that were still beat up from the 2024 season that had surgeries at some point, who didn't really even step on the football field until fall camp, and then were modified. And, you know, you had to limit the reps, and that just led to a camp where it was kind of like, okay, who's available? And we've been able to go strong, and still football's football, and guys get dinged up, and, you know, you have your kind of freakish type of things that happen. But Noah Rogers, you know, is the one you're referring to from the spring game. And I'll tell you what, if you want a lesson in just mindset and how your mind controls everything that your body, you really kind of has happened, it's that, because his timeline, he is much further ahead than what the timeline is that we got back right around spring game and right after that. He'll miss a few games still, but he's out there going through drills. There's a progression that we have to go through. We have to be smart. We have amazing doctors that will push it, but they won't, you know, they won't get reckless, and they have to make sure that all the boxes are checked as we go through, and that he's meeting the numbers and feels comfortable himself. And that's the same with a couple other guys. And so there are some guys that got dinged up in fall camp, but nothing that's going to keep guys out, you know, beyond, in my mind, you know, 4 or 5 games, other than, I guess there's a, you know, Jordan Edmonds would maybe be one of the guys, maybe I'm forgetting someone, but, you know, he'll be a little bit later through the season, but, and he's a freshman corner.
2: What's the most impressive thing physically you've seen Jackson Lloyd do?
17: Man, I mean, you talk about the opinion of consistency. He's consistently gotten better. He's consistently just worked his position, and, you know, you just don't see, again, I kind of referenced it about the offensive line in general, about you don't have these highs and lows and just, you know, these blown assignments or just a guy flat out getting beat. I mean, Jackson's going against some pretty good players and every single day, you know, but he's consistently not just held his own, but gone out there and led the charge. And so he's got, you know, I mean, just the weight he's put on, the way he can move, and his mindset. You know, I was curious, and we really announced him pretty quickly, you know, in spring ball, as you know, crowned him, I guess, you know, don't always really do that, but I was really interested in seeing his response, you know, and the guy has never, I mean, he never wavers as far as how hungry or how starving he is. He's the guy that when you have a practice, you know, you'll find him doing the extra work on a side field where no one really sees him, and you're looking over there and wondering who it is, and it's him, you know, and he's hungry. He's looking forward to this opportunity. We've known Jackson for a long time, so I didn't expect anything different. We knew him way back when he was sophomore, maybe a junior in high school. And so It's just who he is. And so it's awesome having guys like that on your football team that just are about the work. Don't get caught up in the hype or status. And he's young. He's going to have some times where, he's not going to be perfect, but that's the way it is for every guy that steps on the football field this fall, no matter what team you're on or how many years of experience you have.
2: Absolutely. Coach, great stuff, man. Thanks so much for taking the time. It's always good to catch up with you. We appreciate it and look forward to doing it again soon.
17: You bet. I appreciate you guys, too. Thank you.
2: Kalen DeBoer on the Higginbotham Hotline, Alabama head football coach, joining us to talk some injury updates, position groups, quarterback competition. We'll follow up with it all, have more commentary on it next right here on Jocks.
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5: Another rainy day, another wild storm rolling through Trustful. 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
2: All right, welcome back in. McElroy and Kublik in the morning. Great conversation with Kalen DeBoer. We got Clark Lee coming up in 7 minutes. Takeaways from Kalen?
1: I think he likes the team.
2: Sounds like it.
1: I mean, I think he likes the team. I think he likes the camp they've had. It's good to hear that he's not overly concerned about where they're at from a health standpoint, because it does feel like the last couple of days there's been like, golly, beam it. It's like there's been a couple bummers, you know? Draw Edwards, a handful of others, like, golly. Not again. And then you reflect back to last year. It's like, oh yeah, that's right. Last year was really bad. You know what I mean? starting running back, starting D tackle. It's like all these guys that were expected to play massive roles all got banged up throughout fall camp, and some guys were lingering from the year before. So, relatively speaking, I hadn't thought about that from that perspective. It was good to hear that. Good to hear that there's a different edge in the offensive line room.
2: He used that word consistency again, too, which I think is really good. Really helpful. And that's what you want that group to be, is you want consistency and consistent improvement with that. And he sort of highlighted that with what that has been and what that's going to be. And you know, I thought the symbolism of what Ryan Williams shared with us, told us, and sort of translating that to the team, I think that's big. I think that accountability, not pointing fingers, not making excuses, having the understanding that you need to go out and handle your business. Him sort of reaffirming that, Greg, something I think Alabama fans should be excited about.
1: I think so. You know, I think, and he's, let's be real. Who's the most important player on the team outside of the quarterback, you think, this year?
2: Might be Ryan Williams.
1: I think you can make a strong argument, given the relative inexperience in the room. Yes, I feel that given the fact that Lottie Brooks is a little banged up throughout fall camp. Given, I mean, there's just some things that are like, given the fact that Noah Rogers has been out since the spring game. I mean, there's, you'd have, I think you would be hard pressed to find a guy that is more important to the early season success for the Tide than Ryan Coleman Williams.
2: If he's going, it can change everything. So that backs up your point as to just how important he is or could be. When we come back, Clark Lee, Vanderbilt head football coach, going to join us. Obviously, a quarterback situation there. We'll ask him about it, what it's going to look like next on Jocks.
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19: What's up, fellas? Mike Golick Jr. here. 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
2: Welcome back in. McElroy and Kubelik in the morning. Appreciate you guys tuning in at 8:29.

0: referencing the aggressive nature that Kane Womack maybe could take, kind of going the more responsible route of, I would be more in line to hope that he calls the defenses necessary for what the formation personnel group is and, you know, what we're best suited to do with our personnel. Mm-hmm. That was a very well thought out answer from Kalen DeBoer.
1: Yeah, I think that's really important to acknowledge where they are. And with today's day and age, the rosters change so much. Having a team identity might need to change year to year. For example, look at how they adjusted offensively the year before. A lot of run game, a lot of quarterback run, a lot of things that it featured Jalen Milroe on the perimeter, getting him outside. He was not a great drop back thrower, so you had to move him. You had to do some things that really took advantage of his skill set. And then defensively, they played a little more man, even though that's not really Kane Womack's background. They played a little more man because that's what the guys were recruited to do. Then last year, you saw a little bit more tweaking, maybe a slightly more zone, a little bit more, maybe more, a little more three down because your defensive ends were heavy. Like there were some things that adjusted to last year, and I think the same will be said this year. Did they become maybe a little bit more of a four down outfit because they have some guys that can move and some guys that are aggressive? I'm talking on regular down distance. Third down, you're going to play nickel. We know that. So I think adjusting to your personnel is imperative because every year your roster could turn over as much as 30%.
0: All right, week zero is here. Alabama will play week one, as will the Vanderbilt Commodores. Their head coach, Clark Lee, joining us now on the Higginbotham Hotline. Coach, quarterback situations made a lot of news for you guys, yet even though Blaise Berlowitz has been announced a starter, you said that you will play two in your opener. Can you give us any more details sort of on that outline, that blueprint, how you would hope that that plays out in your opener?
2: First of all, I think there obviously a lot of news externally. Internally, we're kind of just keeping the same rhythm we've had. I mean, someone's got to take the first snaps. Blaise has earned the right to do that. Jared's ascended through camp. You guys know how it is as a freshman in general, but obviously a freshman quarterback. And we're not like a straightforward offense. I mean, one of our strengths is formation, shift, motion, and trying to be multiple that way. So I've been impressed with how he's come along, and he's earned the right to get out there and play some. I'm actually really excited to see both these guys in a game environment. I think inevitably, as much as we love to evaluate practice, I think, there's something about the lights and the stage that I think bring out a different level of competitor. And so I think it's important to give them the opportunity to do that. As far as the snap split, that's to be determined. And I think some of that's going to be determined by game flow. But certainly, want Blaise to get out there and really get the offense in rhythm and have a chance to kind of put his skills on display. And we'll find the right time to insert Jared and then we'll kind of go from there.
1: Watching him after you announced it, there were some good moments from Blaise last year. Like, he's a good player. You know what I mean? I think it gets lost in the recruiting hype of a guy that maybe takes away from what's already there. So to see him get an opportunity is great, and we look forward to seeing him play. When evaluating these two guys and looking back, because I would imagine it's tough to know, some coaches will look back and watch last year's camp and say, all right, here's where we were last year, here's where we are this year, as kind of a barometer. Is that something you did? Because it's hard, I think, to compare apples to apples when Diego had been running it for 4 years, and now you have a couple new guys that maybe don't have that snap equity.
2: I after the second scrimmage, I did go back to watch the second scrimmage from a year ago, and unfortunately, Diego didn't play in it, so that wasn't much help. First of all, I want to go back to what you said just about Greg about Blaise as a player. I mean, he's a really good player. He's sat behind for 3 years a guy that's his ultimate accomplishments led to him being the runner up for the Heisman, and so. He's got unique traits and skills. He's a good athlete. Obviously, this is his fourth year in the system, and so he has his real awareness that way and ownership of it. I think his real challenge is just going to be not pressing, let the plays come to him and play within himself and allow the guys around him to help. But I'm excited to watch him. He's earned the right to do it. And like I said, he's played as good of

0: football here through the summer and training camp as he has since he's been here. And I think he's battled some ups and downs and some confidence things, but it's been cool to see him really settle and grow as a leader and grow as a player. So, you know, as far as reference points in camp, I think this time of year, you're always like, just feel like you're in the middle of everything. I mean, you can't, it's hard to gauge. We need to play against another team to kind of understand where our preparation is taking us. But, you know, I think operationally we've been cleaner. I think a year ago there were way more pre-snap issues as we looked at the first couple scrimmages. And so I've been pleased with our offensive operation. I think at moments we've been really physical in the run game. I think our O-line has a chance to be better, you know, and the unit last season really came together and gelled, and you saw five as one. And that was huge for us. This group is still going through that process, but again, I think the ceiling's higher, and defensively we're covering better now. You know, obviously a lot changes when you get into game day in terms of just the, you know, eye discipline and you know, your mistakes get amplified. But I've been pleased with how we've tightened coverage down, and I'm hoping that leads to a better third down performance combined with, you know, pushing the pocket and moving the quarterback off the spot. It feels like we've made progress in areas that we've needed to make progress. And yet here we are, you know, kind of, 8 days out. And I feel like every year this time, it's hard to know what's up, what's down, what's left and what's right. You know, you've been staring at yourself for so long. It's time to compete against somebody else.
1: You mentioned operation of the offense, and I think it's one of the things that sort of goes unnoticed by a lot of people when they watch Tim Beck's offense, and people rave about Diego's toughness and throwing ability, just flat out running ability. But I always said, Coach, it was the manipulation of the offense and the football that truly made him great and that set him apart. How do you get guys more comfortable with that outside of just reps? Because that's one of the things I noticed with Blaze when I watched some of his older stuff from last year and then going back to 2 years ago in New Mexico State. He seems to have that feel of getting out of a fake, you know, when to give the ball, when to take the ball, when to cut up field. You know, how much of that is just a given of what kind of athlete you are and what kind of feel you have? And then how much of it can truly be improved with reps over time?
0: Well, I think, you know, growing comfortable in the system, growing comfortable with what the reads are and what I should be looking at. I think the further you go too, it's not just about what you're doing as an offense. It's also kind of the anticipation of the shell of the defense and having a feel and an ability to kind of like get to your technique a little faster because you're expecting what's going to happen next. And that, you know, that grows with maturity as a player, and truthfully, so, you know, Diego had real creative ability. I mean, it was so much fun to watch him as, you know, sometimes you're in sync and rhythm and your progression, is all you need. And sometimes the play breaks down and it's up to you to create. I thought he was masterful that way. But one of the things that's lost in the conversations around Diego is his development over time. And even in my 2 years with him, the quarterback he was in 24 versus what he became in 25. I mean, you know, you're talking about just leaps and bounds, and that's a credit to him and his focus and again, his drive as a player. So to come back and say, you know, where does the system fit in this? Where does Tim Beck fit in this? I think, Tim is a really skilled play caller, a play designer. I think, you know, the way he manipulates a defense and creates open receivers, openings in the run game. You know, I think that is conducive to performance at quarterback, where Diego was, among the best in the country was he was incredibly accurate. So, if he had space and time, he would deliver a ball on strike and that there was then, catch and run potential, but making the available play was the starting point for Diego and the effectiveness of our offense a year ago. And so what happened then is, you know, you play that way up until the point at which the shot's open and you don't try to press it. You know, If it's there, you take it. If it's not there, you eat it and trust it'll be there later. I thought he was really patient that way. And so now you look at Blaze, and he has explosive playability, and I think he's got a real feel with how to use his legs and to create, you know, explosives that way. But what we can't do is try to press to get to the explosive faster than it comes to us. You know, it's like, can we be accurate when the space is there? Can we take what the defense has given us, make the available play? Can we be patient in doing that? Can we get our run game going? I mean, you know, just handing the ball off to Seti and MK and let those guys work a little bit. James L. Lasseter, another guy that had great impact for us last year. That ultimately is going to be the formula to our team's success. And what we can't do is compromise the ball and put the ball in at risk, you know, by trying to force a play. We got to trust it'll come to us. And that's for both Blaze and Jared. That's the challenge. And I think that the system is going to help them and it will support them. But ultimately, it's going to be, you know, can we take what the defense has given us and can we make good decisions with the ball so that we have a chance in time to get to those explosive plays.
2: You referenced doing a better job on the back end defensively and just across the board, all three levels. I mean, what growth would you like to see? Because I do feel like up front, there were some positive moments. There's some real positive moments. There's just some big plays that were allowed. So collectively, kind of all 11 hands on deck on that side of the ball, where would you say you are this year compared to last year?
0: Well, I think we're in a similar place with our defensive front. You know, I think we return guys that have played with us. We've added a few just that'll have roles and will be impactful. But for us, you know, rushing the quarterback is about caging the quarterback, and it's about four operating as one. And we need to do a better job with our takeoffs and impacting the launch point, you know, and getting the quarterback off his spot. I mean, particularly I'm talking about third down, where we've been among the nation's worst, you know. And so part of that is getting stickier in coverage. I think, you know, with, you know, Jordan Matthews and Martell Hite, those guys are playing at a higher level at this point than they were a year ago. And I'm excited for that. Both can run, both are good athletes. The safety position is a place of strength for us. That's exciting. You know, CJ Hurd's back. We got Ricardo and Dante, and we they're just guys. Jalen Gilbert has stepped up and stepped in. David Chandler. I mean, I think we have some real skill growing in that area that is going to allow us to, again, to play tighter in coverage and to make plays on the ball. But on third down, you need the combination of front end coverage. And so for us to impact the quarterback, has to go beyond us pressuring every time. You know, it's like, how can we get a four-man rush going? How can we manipulate protection? How can we use some second-level players in that as well? Nick Rinaldi, who's been such a productive player for us, you know, how can he become a part of that third-down rush so that we can create a little pressure on the quarterback and then have a chance to have seven guys in coverage? I mean, that would be a huge benefit to us. But, you know, we feel good with where we are. Obviously, we're going to need to adjust and adapt as the year goes. But that has been the focus, you know, playing better on third down and doing some things, certainly from a pressure package, but more importantly, from how we're generating four-man rush and not even necessarily sacking the quarterback, but moving the quarterback, collapsing the pocket, trying to get him off his spot so that we can make plays on the back end.
1: Coach, I'm interested, you, Barton Simmons, I'm always intrigued with your offseason philosophies. You're ever-evolving, specifically the last 2-3 years. But was there any major shift you guys made in type of player you're looking for, traits in a player you're looking for, and even maybe instilling new things in guys you already had, but just some sort of a philosophical shift into, hey, we need more of this. We need to be more of that. And not just new guys you're bringing in, but maybe what you're trying to allow your guys to be heading into this season?
0: Well, I think with every year we're in this, you know, we, you know, it's becoming a little more, you know, the conversation becomes where are the wins? Where do you invest your money? And I think, you know, it's becoming more and more focused for us, like where we need to actually strengthen. And that's, That's on the edges of both sides of the line of scrimmage. You know, that's on the perimeter, how you cover and how you create explosives on the edge. I think we're in this, and particularly how you win in the SEC and how you win at Vanderbilt. I mean, these are things that with every year kind of crystallize for us. So there's always some subtle adjusting. What we don't do well in our sport is we don't collect data well. I mean, it's just, I think we're so year to year that, it's hard sometimes to have historical reference points. And this is year six for us. And so we've made a concerted effort to go back and to really start building these points of reference for us so that we can better understand where we've had success and kind of chosen the right course and where we haven't and made mistakes. We want a certain type of player here, a certain type of person here, and that'll never change. And I think it's so important for us that we don't get too caught up in recruiting like our peers. I mean, we want to challenge players when they're here looking at us. When I have a chance to sit with them, that's going to be a long meeting. We're going to take time to dive into things that go beyond just affirming their ability as a player. I mean, I want to know a little more about how they tick. I want to know about the adversity they've been through, because ultimately we're still kind of a sleeves rolled up, go to work kind of operation here. there's still not a lot, externally that necessarily validates a player in choosing Vanderbilt. This is about signing up to be a part of a build that's unfinished. This group is going to be a group that ultimately helps to build the Football Experience Center that I'm so excited about, but it'll be their signature on that building, which is really cool, a cool thought about legacy and potential. And we're still trying to establish and elevate the play on the field as well. So we've hit some points of breakthrough here, but that was never the objective. Like we want to not just sustain winning performance, we want to elevate it. And so I think that speaks to a certain type of person, certain type of player, and we don't ever want to deviate from that. And so if anything, especially in the last couple of years where we've had more proof of concept to recruit to, we have not gotten away from really testing the character and the fiber of the prospect and making sure that that's in alignment with the program we're building.
2: So a band of misfits is still applicable is what you're telling me. We're going with that permanently, regardless of how many 4 and 5 stars that start to penetrate the football facility there in Nashville. We're just making sure that that's staying in. The t-shirts are still available.
0: and the expression is still tattooed on our hearts. This is who we are. And I think forever. I mean, when you're at a place where when you say something, people respond by laughing, it's just inevitable that you have a chip on your shoulder, and we've got a lot of proof. Our main challenge is we got to focus internally. We can't get tied up in the external noise. And our players do a great job of keeping that focus.
1: Coach, great stuff. Thanks for taking time. Looking forward to catching up with you this season, and I will definitely see you soon.
0: Sounds good, guys. Y'all be well.
1: Thank you. Clark Lee joining us on the Higginbotham Hotline. Vanderbilt head football coach. Great stuff from him. It's back-to-back SEC head coaches on the show. Get to a break. Come back. Recap some of it next on Jocks.
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8: When our kids were little, my wife and I child-proofed the house. Gates on sets of stairs, locked up cabinets, we covered the electrical outlets. One thing a lot of people overlook, though, everyday cleaning products. A new study at a nationwide children's hospital found that over the last decade and a half, almost a quarter million American children age 5 and under wound up in the emergency room because of them. The biggest culprits, bleach, along with laundry and dish detergents, especially those little detergent packets, which to a toddler can look an awful lot like candy. Here's the good news. It's totally preventable. Treat cleaning products like you treat medications. Store them up high, out of sight, and ideally locked away. And then put them back after every use. Always keep them in their original containers. Never, for example, an old food jar. I'm Dr. Sanjay Gupta, helping you live a better life.
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9: 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Wherever you may be.
1: All right, welcome back in. McElroy and Kubik in the morning, 8:52, Friday, August 28th, right here on Jox. And Vanderbilt opens against Austin Peay. We heard from Clark Lee just a moment ago. Austin Peay, they got to 1-0 with a 35-17 win against Gardner-Webb last night. It's a team that has a lot back on defense. It's a team that if the offensive line does come around, like Clark Lee said last year's did, he said he thinks got a chance to be better.
2: That's saying a lot.
1: It's saying a lot.
2: I like their
1: pretty
2: group
1: good
2: last year.
1: I mean, they were finalists for the Joe Moore Award.
2: Whoa.
1: They were.
2: Everyone's a finalist.
1: No, everyone's on the watch list.
2: Ah.
1: Let's not hand out that many participation trophies just yet. But you got Micah DeBose from Alabama coming in. I'm a big fan of Lyndon Cooper, center out of Pitt and NC State. Got good quickness. He understands the center position, angles, hand placement, solid. Bo Johnson comes in from North Dakota State, so he's a little stiff. I'm a little more concerned about how he's going to fit into the SEC. But I said that about some of the other guys they've gotten, Greg, and just the mentality has been enough with what they do. And so, because it's not going to be a lot of elongated seven-step drops, hold up in pass protection. They're going to do a lot of other things to grab the attention of the defense. But if that attitude and that demeanor is still there, with Irving back at the other tackle, you got Cedric Alexander, you got McKaylin Young. Like, the run game could get going to protect whoever is at quarterback. And then that sort of eases the burden of a Blaze Berglowitz or a Jared Curtis. And you got some decent weapons in there, too. So,
2: and you don't have to be maulers in that system. Like, there's so much misdirection.
1: Yep.
2: And, was it nice to just, all right, line up, call it, and run it? Awesome. But there's so much misdirection, you're going to force people to be gap sound. So I think the biggest thing in that offense, you tell me, from an offensive line standpoint, assignment.
1: Yes.
2: Because guys are going to be moving all over the place, chasing ghosts and chasing the ball and seeing things that are throwing them off, and all of a sudden they're not where they should be, and you kind of have to be at the angle to make sure you capture them when they retrace. I just feel like scheme understanding is almost more important than being physically blunt force trauma.
1: And understanding how to operate together, that goes with what you're saying. So if we have a combination block, guy moves in front of us, do I take him? Do I leave? Do I climb to a linebacker? You know, we saw them really, really strong in pass protection, being able to pass things off last year. Understanding you know, hey, I can help here, but I got to get back here for my assignment. And I'm sure the quarterback had a lot to do with that because he had been in the system for a long time. So he understood this is where we need to be and this is how it needs to go. But all of those things haven't been said. If that group's going, I mean, that could be a really fun offense to watch this year, like a really fun offense to watch.
2: Yeah.
1: And I have confidence in it. I don't know what the role of a Jared Curtis is going to be, where that's going to go. I don't know how that's really going to operate, but it does feel like the exact situation that you would want, Greg, to be able to get him involved, to be able to look at it and say, all right, we'll let Blaze be the starter. He can have the pressure. You know, he can have the title, all that stuff. But then we'll just sort of ease Jared Curtis in, see how he handles things, see what he can handle more. That may be the most important part of being able to manage it this way is you have a really good idea of what they're able to handle right out of the gate.
2: Yes. And I'd be curious, too, like defensively, they were good up front in the front seven. Like against the run, they were rock solid. They just couldn't cover anybody and gave up big plays because they also didn't have a ridiculous pass rush either. So how do you think the defense will fare?
1: No, that's why he said we got to know how to affect the launch point with four. They've got to get better rushing four and not just sacks, but making the quarterback move, making the quarterback throw from a different arm angle, making the quarterback see something different. All details that Clark Lee telling us they've got to work on, got to operate on, got to be better with this upcoming season. And I do think they can improve on it. I'm confident with what they have coming back. The defense can be pretty good. I think they're going to be an intriguing team to watch. They're not going to disappear like a lot of folks think that they are. Ross Dellinger to talk lawsuits next.
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0: Welcome back in. McElroy and Kubelik in the morning. Friday, August 28th, 9 a.m. Right here on Jocks. Earlier in the show, we discussed a Dallas judge granting over two dozen former college athletes an extra year of eligibility. Now, to help us make some sense of this, Ross Dellinger is going to join the show. He was first to report on it and has been on top of everything legally that's been happening around college football. Ross, what is the significance in this specific case of the NCAA, the SEC, and Greg Sankey being named as defendants?
1: Yeah, well, it's the first case that we've seen of eligibility to target the SEC's new rule. It only took 24 hours for the SEC's new policy to be at the center of an eligibility lawsuit. And I'm sure the way that the rulings have been going, the SEC's new rule will be soon enjoined by another court in Louisiana too. So you'll have a couple of courts that will have made rulings to prohibit a two-day-old SEC rule from being enforced. I think what's happened is the conferences have taken on themselves to police this matter because the NCAA has been at the center of so many antitrust lawsuits because it represents the NCAA umbrella. There's so many programs and universities under the NCAA umbrella. So what's happened is the conference has said, well, we'll just take the rule and enforce it ourselves because we have fewer members. And theoretically, you won't get sued for antitrust with fewer members. But that we're seeing that put to the test very quickly. And it's kind of this self-governance conference-wide rules that you've heard me talk about and write about for a while. And we're seeing those now going to be put to the test. Will they stand up? And what we're seeing so far, at least from Dallas and probably from Louisiana, is no. Right? From a local state judge is just going to do the same thing they did to the NCAA rules to the SEC rules, which is prohibit them from being enforced.
2: So what is it that they're targeting as it relates to listing Greg Sankey personally on the actual lawsuit? Like, what are they going after? Money? Like, what are they going after, I guess?
1: Well, no, I mean, they're trying to get eligible their plaintiffs, right? These players that want eligibility. And partly, you know, why exactly they mentioned Greg Sankey, I don't know. I mean, I guess he's just head of the conference in which authorized the rule change in the policy. So they felt like mentioning him would strengthen the case. But there's no money involved. You know, they're trying to get eligibility for the players, and they believe that the SEC's rule, like the NCAA's rule, prevents the players from their economic right, which is to get paid. And that's the thing, guys. You know, the NCAA's been sued, obviously, for years and years for restricting athletes. And it's opened up avenues for athletes. They can move wherever they want now. They get paid a lot of money. But last year, when the NCAA decided that schools can directly pay athletes, everything changed. I don't know that people understood how significant of a move that was, because then you went from an amateurism entity to a professional sport when you directly pay athletes. And you could say you're paying them for NIL or whatever the schools are saying, you're paying them. And when you start bringing that much money and direct money to athletes into the fold, it's hard to set arbitrary rules on transfers and on eligibility because there's money involved. And so athletes are going to court and saying, we can get paid X amount if we get another year, or if I transfer here or there or whatever. And judges are saying, hey, they're right. They can get way more money, and you can't limit their economic freedom. You can't limit their economic right. And so that's what we're seeing, you know. And I was on the radio yesterday with somebody. We talked about this issue a lot, and it's kind of cut and dried. If you want, like, to narrow it down here, it's become major college football, major college basketball, a professional sport because of the money involved and the money going to athletes. So unless you employ them and collectively bargain with them, you're going to have problems like this continue.
0: So I've read a couple of different legal minds online in what they think about this. It honestly, with everything else against the NCAA, it's all this kind of pile on. Oh no, this is trouble. Watch out. The legal side of this kind of seems to think that it's not going to be a massive issue and that it's not going to be something that truly holds up. There are one or two out there that disagree with that, but for the most part, that's where I have seen the people who I trust legally, much more so than myself, kind of direct this. Based on what you're hearing, do you agree with that?
1: Well, it depends on what exactly you're talking about. You're talking about just the, like,
0: players playing this year. Correct. Let's just say Xavier Harris playing college football this year. Mm-hmm. Or any of these players playing college football.
1: Yeah. I mean, we should all remember this is a one-year issue.
0: Yes.
1: Right? Because, you go back to the NCAA's new rule that said you could play from four seasons to five seasons. They didn't grandfather all these players in, and so now the players are saying, hey, we'll do another year, and they're using money, right, to say we can earn money, Judge, and they're restricting us from earning money and getting that extra year. So it kind of is a one-year problem, you know, Cole, but every time we say, oh, this is just a one-year issue, another issue comes up, and I'm sure it will. But for this issue, what the players are using right now with a judge, which is a combination of money, we can get more money, and two, the NCAA didn't grandfather us in, and they should have with this new rule. That argument can only be made this year, right? Because the new rule will be implemented this year, and then you won't have that argument for next year. But go back to my previous point. You're going to continue to have lawsuits for whatever reason, right? Unless there is some kind of agreement with the players, because you are now paying them. So, like, this is a one-year issue, this argument that they're making now, but there will almost certainly be another issue that comes up next year, and another issue, and another issue. They thought with the House settlement, agreeing with the House settlement, which included paying players directly, they thought they could get, that it would be the solve. And I think I've quoted university presidents at the highest level in the SEC saying it's an abject disaster, the House settlement. It just didn't do what they thought it would do. It didn't bring stability. And so the only way to do it is congressional action, obviously, but also some kind of bargaining agreement and employment, or there's just going to be these issues that continuously come up. But you're right in that this is a one-year argument right now because the NCAA did not grandfather these players in and give them a fifth year.
2: That is helpful to know that this will not be a part of our off-season discussion next year, and we'll have something totally new and fun to use our Juris Doctors on. Answer me this. When we look forward to that House settlement, the biggest issue I have right now are local judges that have partisan interest and in some cases are elected officials, and in many others are appointed officials, what have you, and they're alumni, and they're ruling in favor of the school that they support, when in reality that feels like a real conflict of interest. Like, what can be done to just eliminate the local judges from participating in some of these eligibility and all the other challenges that we're seeing all over the place?
1: Two routes to that, Greg. Two routes to that. Congressional action or collective bargaining. There's really no other way. In the bill, the Protect College Sports Act, the congressional bill that would regulate college sports, the NCAA had argued pretty adamantly, and so did all the conferences, to include in that bill a prohibition on athletes using state courts, suing the NCAA over in state court. They wanted that to read in the bill that athletes would be required to go to federal court, to a federal judge. And what happened? It didn't get in the bill. So even the bill would have allowed athletes to go to state court for several issues. So even a congressional bill, the way it's written, at least now, wouldn't solve all these problems. It's going to be hard to solve these problems without some bargaining agreement with the players.
0: And I just don't know, where do we stand on that as of today? Because there was, a month ago, Ross, where a lot of people involved in college football would have told you that this was a given. This had support. It was going to get done. Where are we right now with the Protect College Sports Act?
1: Probably not in the greatest of places, if you want the bill to pass. Some people believe that the bill missed its window by getting through in early August. And now there's a big break. 3 more weeks are left in the Senate's break. They come back, and when they return, they're supposed to get to it. I think there's been a guarantee that it will garner a vote, but will it pass? I'm not so sure anymore, because you gave this, while they've been on recess, it's a 5-week recess, like I said, there's 3 more weeks left. While this has happened, there's been just mounting, right, especially from the Democrat side, pushback on a lot of the issues in the bill. And that's, time kills all deals is what they say. And I think that's a fear right now. But when they come back in a few weeks, there will be a vote on it. There's a guaranteed vote. That's an agreement made by the Senate Majority Leader John Thune to Ted Cruz and Eric Schmidt, the senators who authored the bill, and Marie Cantwell. So there will be a vote. I just don't know if that vote will pass.
0: Brutal. Ross, thank you so much. Great stuff. Always appreciate your insights. Yeah. Always appreciate your assistance, and you do great reporting on all of this, man. I don't know how you keep up with it, but you are a must follow for everything that's happening around college sports right now.
2: When do you get an honorary law degree?
1: Well, there's a lot of people that think I have a law degree, So there's a few people out there that believe I already have a law degree, and I just let them think it. I'm like, I went to Harvard Law,
2: Harvard. Like that. Yep.
0: Ross, I said earlier, college football needs a Roger Kosick. You could be that guy. Just get a couple honorary law degrees, and now you're the legal expert of college football. You raise your profile even further.
1: There you go. Yeah, there you go. There you go. I'd rather not, but. All right, guys. Well, thanks for having me on.
0: Thanks, Ross. Ross Dellinger. Find his work at Yahoo, at Ross Dellinger on Twitter. Does an amazing job. If you're not following him to keep up with just everything happening, and it's a lot. Listen, we're happy that football is here and the kickoff is here, and that we were able to watch football last night, tonight, tomorrow, but you still got to keep up with a lot of the things that are happening. I feel pretty good about some of these TROs, Greg, after that. Not feeling great about the Protect College Sports Act after that.
2: No. But I thought the Protect College Sports Act was in a decent place with some of the endorsements it got. But the reality is the timing. The timing is challenging.
0: Yeah.
2: Because who wants to dig in 2 months before you're potentially going into an election day? No one wants to dig in on anything right now. Everyone's going to kind of move to the middle and just avoid taking any significant stances because that could alter any momentum they might have towards election day. So in election year, it's hard to get things done. Within 2 months of an election, it's impossible. So it's not that surprising that it might right now be in a tough spot, just given the nature of the schedule as it relates to these people on the Senate floor getting ready to run campaigns for the next couple months.
0: All right, we'll get to a break in just a moment. First, if you want to be a part of the show, 205-834-9450. 205-834-9450. You can call or text in to the show at that number. Golden Domer has been on hold, wants to chime in. Domer, what's on your mind today?
3: Top of the morning.
0: Morning.
3: Man, why can't we just focus on football? I hate it, man. I hate it. We've gotten to this point where we have to worry about lawyers and boosters and pay for play. It's almost like I've seen this coming a couple years ago. But the main reason I wanted to call today, guys, is most time I call in and tell you I don't agree with you, or maybe tell you you're wrong, or tell you that you're dead wrong about something, or kind of give you a little hard time. But today I just wanted to call and just say, truly, I just want to say that I'm grateful for everything that y'all do on the show, and I appreciate the sacrifices that y'all make missing time. I know that y'all love football and you love your jobs, but at the end of the day, you're having to travel a lot and you're having to miss time with your family and your kids. And I just wanted everybody to think about the fact that we're very, very fortunate to have you, Cole, and Greg, and John there, and Damien, the whole crew, you know, all the traveling you do. I really want y'all to know we do appreciate it, and I appreciate everything y'all bring to the city because, you know, I work a lot during the week, and it makes it fun being able to dive into some football stuff, and y'all have a lot of fun with me. Y'all could easily, you know, just, you know, not have fun with me and treat me like the, you know, the crazy Notre Dame fan that I am. So I just want to let y'all know, man, going into the season, I'm grateful that we got football coming, and I'm grateful for everything that y'all do for the city and for the show, and y'all do y'all make college football a lot funner.
0: Is there like a
2: but
0: asterisk or a and
3: there,
0: or
3: brother.
0: A but there?
3: That's just, it, man. Yeah, y'all do a great job. I mean, y'all really do. Y'all bring a lot to it, and we're very. I'm telling you, I've said this before. A lot of people from this area, they don't understand that you go to other parts of the country. And you know, when I used to go to Notre Dame games, I'd be excited about being up there. And this is for a podcast, really got going. And I would want to turn on local radio and listen to the local sports talk, and it's just not there. And so I just think sometimes we take it for granted. And like I said, I've been part of the, you know, part of this for 20 some years when Paul was local, and we just don't know how fortunate we are. And in the fact that, you know, you and you, Cole and Greg, y'all really do, sacrifice a lot, and you put a lot into this. Y'all could just kind of, there's been times where you can tell it wasn't being put as much effort put into it, but I can say y'all really do put a lot of effort in. And by God, I call that station every day, and John is always there. So I even appreciate him. I'm sure he's got some. He's sacrificing too, and he's there 24/7. So I really do seriously appreciate y'all. And there's no but, man. I'm just ready for some football. Now the next time I call, I'll be telling you how you don't know the hell you're talking about. So just appreciate this.
0: I actually have an interesting question about the team that you root for that I want to ask Greg when we come back. So stay tuned for that one. I think you'll be intrigued with it. I did want to ask you a question about Notre Dame, Greg. We have a little more time in the show today to talk about some of the other games tomorrow. But also a Notre Dame question that I discussed yesterday that I want to see what your answer and maybe John Damian's answer would be. We'll do that next right here on Jocks.
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0: So I had this conversation with our friend Josh Pate yesterday. I just simply asked him, and I'd like to ask you. And then we can hear from the listeners, and everybody else can chime in if they feel like they need to. In reference to Notre Dame, Greg, what would it take for the Irish to not make the college football playoff?
2: 10-2.
0: How dependent would the two losses be? Are you just going to say if they lose two at all, they're out?
2: I think if they lose two, they're in trouble.
0: Now, we have to just go ahead and admit, and I think both of us agree here, a lot of this depends on what's happening in other leagues.
2: Of course.
0: If there's a lot of cannibalism, if there's a lot of, you know, 2- and 3-loss teams that are vying for Power Four conference titles, that changes the game.
2: For sure.
0: They're, you know, an undefeated and multiple 1-loss, that's obviously going to make it more difficult. I actually don't think that's the case. I think it has to be at least 3 for them to not get in.
2: I disagree.
0: Good.
2: If they lose the 2 that we're all circling, a la at BYU and Miami at home, their best win at that point could come at home against SMU, right? Solid football team.
0: Yep.
2: Really solid football team.
0: I do think Navy will be a good team this year.
2: Come on.
0: They're going to be a good team.
2: That's awesome. You don't get credit for being G6s.
0: No,
2: you don't.
0: They do.
2: Who does?
0: Notre Dame.
2: No, they won't.
0: Good. Now, understand, when I'm making this argument, it's not even really an argument. It's a thought of how it will go. Because I want you to please understand, this is not me telling you what I think should happen. This is what I think will happen. So it is not my opinion that if they lose two, they're still one of the best football teams in the country and they should definitely go. That is not what I'm saying. I'm just telling you that perception, preseason hype, things of that nature will still likely bump them in. And I agree with you that Miami and BYU are the two games. But I think SMU could extend. I think Navy could put a good season together. Mm-hmm. And if a couple of the other teams have better than expected seasons, North Carolina, Syracuse, whatever.
2: Yeah.
0: Then I still think there's a really good chance they get in. I don't even like saying that because I kind of don't believe it. But based on where we've been.
2: I don't think so.
0: Good. And that's good that you don't think that.
2: Because they learned it last year. And last year was a unique situation because the team they were being directly measured against beat them in a head-to-head, which is right. Tough. That's just tough. That's just tough angle, tough sledding. And reminder, there also is a provision in the college football playoff this year that says they are automatically in if they finish in the top 12.
0: Yep.
2: So I think at 10-2, the likelihood of you being in the top 12 is pretty high. Right. Yep. That's a pretty safe bet.
0: So
2: but
0: now you kind of see where I'm going with this.
2: I get what you're saying, but I think it depends a little bit optics. Like, how did you lose? Were they close? Were they competitive?
0: Yeah. Unfortunately, win probably has something to do with that as well.
2: Maybe. It shouldn't.
0: I don't think it should. But
2: I agree.
0: The reality is if they were to drop the Wisconsin, I mean, they lost to Northern Illinois a couple of years ago and were able to get back in people's good graces.
2: Correct. But also like taking it all into account, all that's fair, all that's real. I love Notre Dame this year, so I think this is not even really worth having the conversation because okay. I think they're an 11-1 football team at worst. But under the understanding the top 12 provision is helpful, I just think the committee, given the state of the college football world, like what has been the biggest topic of discussion for conference commissioners in the last 12 months? I'm not talking about the last 12 days. I'm talking about the last 12 months.
0: Playoff expansion?
2: Playoff expansion possibilities. And what's the biggest fear that everybody has? Well, the SEC and the Big Ten, they control the playoff. Well, the SEC implemented a 9-game conference schedule thinking that the playoff would have expanded by now. And they didn't. And the Big Ten has been saying for a while, well, we need 24 teams. So with the SEC and the Big Ten at odds and not necessarily right now on the same page with how we're going to move forward in the postseason, I think this is the year where the committee's like, we better give the SEC and the Big Ten what they want. And what they want is a heavier weight towards strength of schedule. I just look at the bigger picture, like yeah. all that could change. There's going to be more of an emphasis on it this year than there's ever been before. I think because of how fragile the future of the 12-team format looks.
0: I think I'm going to go to the mock playoff selection deal this year, and I'm really excited to go, actually.
2: Love it.
0: For what we're talking about. To see with 12 teams, with everything that's at the front of mind right now about, because I want to believe what you're saying about emphasis on stronger schedules, but how is that message delivered to the committee? And is it? Now, Tony Petitti, Greg Sankey can say it. Other Kirby Smart can get to the podium and say it. But is that committee put in a room and says, and say, hey, this is the strength of schedule magic we trust the most. You guys need to take this more serious this year. Yeah. I don't know how that works. And will that even be attempted? Will anybody walk in that room and say, you will abide by this for the most part when we start weighing teams of who they played against who and whatnot? I don't know.
2: I don't know either.
0: What that happens.
2: But also at the end of the day, like it's always been, man, we really, really love the strength of schedule. Like, and there were parts of it last year that were applied. I really believe that they were applied at times last year. And then at the end of the day, you start looking at these schedules like, man, that 2 years ago, it was bad.
0: Yeah.
2: Like SMU got in and I understood why, totally understood why, but SMU's strength of schedule was not good. Wasn't good. And they got in and then they were like, we got to make sure we have a provision in there to make sure that this is not something that we're dealing with every year where some team goes 11-1, loses in the conference championship, played nobody, beat nobody and gets in anyways. And frankly, didn't look great in the conference championship game for three quarters. And still got in. So like we got to put a little more weight on it this year. We have to.
0: Yeah.
2: Absolutely have to. So they did. I think they valued Alabama's strength of schedule. They were top six strength of schedule in the country last year and got in with three losses. And people said, well, they looked off on the conference championship game. They should be out in favor of Notre Dame. Notre Dame looks better. I agree with that. But Notre Dame's strength of schedule versus Alabama's was a 40-spot gap. So Alabama kind of got the benefit of that. So they did it a little bit last year. I just think they're going all in on strength of schedule this year. Just because they're scared of calling Greg Sankey or Tony Petitti and saying, hey, look, we're leaving. We're going to leave Oklahoma out in favor of Texas Tech because Texas Tech lost the Big 12 title game. They're 11-2. They lost to BYU in the Big 12 title game. They don't have a single meaningful win. They don't have a single top 25 win on their schedule, but we got to put them in. Their schedule's too, their record's too good. And we're going to have to leave Oklahoma out, who is 9-3 and is a really good football team. We all acknowledge that, but we just can't put them in over Texas Tech. And Greg Sankey's going to say, okay, sounds good. Noted. We're going to go have our own playoff. you know what I mean?
0: Yeah.
2: Hey, Tony Petitti, like we love your league. And here you have USC sitting at 9-3, and USC had to play Oregon at home. They had to play at Indiana. They went all the way to Penn State. They lost three games. And

0: 90s. Feels like temperature here in Birmingham, Alabama. It was brutal, brutal, brutal. I felt like I was back in Texas. And it was awful. And guess what? I never had any issues. Why? Because I got preventative maintenance from Polar Bear Services. And the second you have an issue, call them. They're out there in the blink of an eye, and they get it fixed. And they do it in a very professional way. So remember, if you have a problem with your electrical, plumbing, heat, or air, just pick up the phone and call the Bear. It's 205-497-BEAR. That's 497-BEAR.
1: All right. Let's quickly go to G in Tuscaloosa. Wants to talk college football. Welcome into the show, G.
2: Hey, good morning, guys.
1: Good morning.
2: Been in Tuscaloosa for about 3 months, enjoy sports and talk radio. So kind of feel like I'm neutral because I grew up in Cincinnati, went to University of Louisville, played there back in the Schnellenberger days. So I kind of followed the Big Ten, Big East, but then I lived in Tampa for 20 years. So I kind of followed ACC and SEC down there as well. So I just want to hit on three things real quick. One, I know you guys covered SEC, but I'm going to just give you some insight on the Louisville and Ole Miss game next week. I'm telling you now, Louisville has a running back stable, Isaac Brown, Kewan Brown. This is very legit. They also have some defensive ends and a linebacker core that I think is very solid. They play a very aggressive style. So I do like that upset. I know how everybody feels about Trinidad Chambliss and Kewan Lacy, but I do like our offense, and I like an upset there. Then living in Tampa, I just want to say I'm enthusiastic, just like everyone else, about Auburn. But slow your roll on Byron Brown, especially when it comes to passing. The guy is pretty electric with his legs, but I've seen enough of him. I'm not only convinced his success in the SEC. And then the last thing I want to hit on with Alabama fans is be excited about Keelan Brown. I saw Bobby Petrino go safe Lamar Jackson's first year, and Auburn, Louisville, in Atlanta. He pulled the starting quarterback, put Lamar Jackson in, and the rest was history. So you have legitimate reason to be excited about Keelan, and then his future.
1: Appreciate the call, and appreciate you tuning in and just moving to Birmingham. We have warned folks about that Louisville-Ole Miss game many times, had a lot of conversations about Clev Lubin and that Louisville front. We have been overly complimentary on Jeff Brohm. We are both big fans of Brohm. Actually, I think both surprised that he's still there with some of the job openings that have been there the last couple of years. And I don't know, as far as Byron Brown's concerned, I get it. He's thrown for 3,000 yards two times in his career. He's at 65% for his career. I think the production has shown that he can be a pretty good college quarterback. The whole translating to the SEC, if that's a problem, it's going to be a problem for a lot of teams, because they all have a lot of guys not from the Southeastern Conference that are coming into play for them, every team. So we'll see how it goes. Appreciate the call. Back with more next on Jocks.
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0: All right, welcome back in. McElroy Cubic in the morning, 9:37, Friday, August 28th, right here on Jocks. Tomorrow night on ABC 6:30, you will get Alabama A&M and Howard. Only the second time that they've met, which is odd. The last time was 1992. Alabama A&M did win five straight to close the season. Sam Shea takes over, which is probably good for them because they allowed 30 touchdown passes last season. Going to need him to continue to help improve that. So one game that you'll get there. We mentioned San Jose State and USC. USC 19-1 in its last 20 season opening games dating back to 2006. Anybody remember that one?
1: That one loss?
0: Mm-hmm.
1: Yeah, Alabama.
0: 52-6. Look at big.
1: Well, they, yeah, they,
0: look at big.
1: They crawled out on the field.
0: Baby and mama. Everybody thought they were in trouble. They weren't. They were not in trouble.
2: You never know.
0: New Mexico State, Greg, at 6 p.m. on the CW is at Florida State. Now, we know what Florida State did early last season, that 31-17 win against then number 8 Alabama. They beat East Texas A&M after that, beat Kent State, and then they lost four straight, finished 5-7. How much of a bounce back year can Florida State have, and what are you going to be watching in this game tomorrow night?
2: You know, I think the biggest thing for me, I want to see the operation of the offense. A new quarterback, Mike Norvell, back calling the plays. So that, to me, is significant. I mean, I'm a big believer in Mike Norvell's offense. I'm a big believer in him as a play caller. I think he's going to be great from a play calling standpoint. I also want to see Ashton Daniels. They got good weapons. It's just crazy to me when I go back and look at last year's Florida State's offense. They were a top six offense in the country in yards per game.
0: Yeah.
2: It's insane. It doesn't feel like it.
0: And Ashton Daniels, 23 career starts. Think about if that were a lot of other teams, what we would be saying about that.
2: He's like, played a lot of ball.
0: They got a guy quarterback with 23 career starts. We would be thrilled to talk about that with a lot of other teams, but Florida State just doesn't get that conversation right now.
2: No. And I think Florida State's going to be better than people realize. Now, am I picking them to go to the college football playoff? No, but I think they're a problem team for sure. I think they have weapons. Like, they got a couple receivers that can go. I think the big questions defensively, like, where are they at? How they play? What's the continuity like? Can they play smart football? Can they be consistent? Is there a more inconsistent team going the last couple years?
0: We may not have to worry much about that because New Mexico State, do you know where they ranked in rush yards per game last year?
2: I don't know. What does the Rube Cube say?
1: They weren't dead last.
0: They were. They were actually last, bottom of the entire country at 77.3 yards per game.
2: But if you're throwing all over the yard, you think Mike Leach cared about finishing dead last in rushing?
0: Nope.
2: Exactly.
0: They did add running back transfer James Jones. He had 958 yards last year for Delaware State. So had 6 100-yard games last year. Maybe that helps just a little bit. I don't know how much we learned about the Florida State defense this weekend. I don't think that's one that we're going to look at and say, oh, yeah, now I feel completely different about that group. So more of those games we're going to talk about. We have our bad box scores of the day. We also have our Super Sofa games of the week. All that and more next on Jocks.
3: Someone had a birthday.
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0: All right, welcome back in. McElroy and Kubelik in the morning. 9:44, Friday, August 28th, right here on Jocks. It is that time of the year. Live tackle football. College tackle football on your TV last night, on your TV tonight, on your TV tomorrow. We will get to our Super Sofa Games of the Week here in just a moment, but we start with our bad box scores of the day.
1: Personal foul, 69. Offense, he was giving them the business.
2: Intentional grounding, offense number 7. It's a 10-yard penalty. I'm talking to America here, excuse me.
3: That's the game.
0: I'll start with our reverse bad box score of the day.
4: Ooh.
0: Is that a good direction you feel like that we need to go?
4: I just don't know what a reverse bad box score is.
0: Well, you know what that is.
5: We'll start with dessert. I'm wrong with that.
4: But for those that are just tuning in because college football season's here, what is a reverse bad box score?
0: Let's just do this. Let's go with this. The Northwestern...
6: Eagles?
4: Wildcats?
0: Red Raiders. This is... Iowa, Northwestern.
4: Ah.
6: Oh, okay.
0: They just went down to the Western Illinois.
4: I feel like I should know this.
5: Right. Salukis?
4: It's not Salukis. That's Southern Illinois.
5: That's, yeah.
4: I'm going to say Bobcats.
0: Leathernecks.
4: Ooh, that's a good one.
0: The Leathernecks take the win 65-14.
6: Let's go.
5: Wow.
6: Starting off strong, baby.
0: Northwestern ran the ball 19 times.
6: How many yards?
5: That's fine.
0: 9.
5: Okay, yeah, that's a problem.
6: Total
0: yards.
6: Here we go.
0: Western Illinois ran the ball 50 times.
6: Okay.
5: Ground and pound.
4: 50.
0: For 321
6: yards. Let's go. Ooh.
5: Feels like a lot.
6: Let's go.
4: That's a whole lot.
0: 321-9 on the ground. Now, Northwestern did have 11 attempts on third down.
6: They got at least 11. One.
0: Just that. One. That's all they got. Gotcha. 1 of 11 on third down, 0 for 2 on fourth down. Your total yard is 539 to 168. First downs in the game, 28-9.
4: Mm.
6: Okay.
0: Total first downs accomplished in the game.
6: It's tough. It's week
4: triple
6: one,
4: up.
6: Man.
4: Triple up.
0: Your Glenville State.
6: Golden Grimaces. Eagles.
5: Grimaces.
0: No.
5: Oh.
0: Pioneers.
5: Ugh.
0: They just went, yeah, y'all. Some of y'all should know this. They just went down to the Elon.
4: Oh, I should definitely know this. It's like the...
5: Dragons?
4: No, I can. They're red and gold.
0: Yep, yeah,
5: they Dragons.
4: Are.
5: Yeah.
0: I will say this:
6: the Firebird Phoenix.
4: It's a Phoenix.
0: My cousin played at Elon, so I did know.
4: I was going to say it's definitely. Yeah, good job. We got it.
0: They rose from the ashes to the tune of 42-7 over Glenville State. Glenville State was 2 of 14 on third down, outrushed 168-51, outgained 446-125.
4: Mm.
5: Wow.
0: Brendan Haught in the game for Glenville State. 12 punts, 478 yards, 2 inside the 20.
4: Yikes.
5: Wow. Cole getting excited for the special teams.
0: It's not excitement. By the way, it's disgust.
5: There was a smile on your face.
0: It is disgust.
5: It could not be excitement.
0: Yeah, that I could read out that a punter had to actually kick the ball 12 times in a game. It's disgusting.
6: They should have been more aggressive. Why not go for one?
0: All right, the William Woods College.
6: They're the Warriors?
0: They're not. No. Actually, they're one of the cooler mascots out there.
6: The Mammoths.
0: No, they're the Owls.
5: West Side. Oh.
0: They just went down to the Southwest Baptist.
6: We've had them before, haven't we?
0: Yes.
5: Crusaders.
0: No.
4: Pioneers.
0: No.
6: Patriots.
0: Bearcats.
5: Okay.
0: Bearcats clawed their way to a win 63-6.
6: Wow. Mm. Okay.
0: It was 10 kickoffs for 589 yards.
6: Okay.
0: For the Bearcats. They outrushed the Owls 326-113. No surprise that ground and pound overtook the aerial attack here. Your total yards are 504-255. Quarterback Dante Rhodes for the Owls.
6: Oh, D. Rhodes?
0: See, the correct response there would have been who, but he was. He threw
4: D.
0: the ball.
4: Rose
0: he threw the ball.
4: Rhodes or Rose?
0: Rhodes.
6: Rhodes.
0: Like Paul.
4: Ah.
0: He threw the ball 31 times.
6: He completed 14.
0: No, 11.
6: For 31.
0: For 142 yards. Now, he did not throw a touchdown. However, he did throw 4 interceptions.
6: Lord have mercy.
4: That's not too bad.
0: Which is why they brought in Elijah Rapujo, who went 0 for 1 with an interception.
4: 0 for?
5: Wow.
0: They threw 5 picks in the game.
4: Nice.
0: 4 of 18 on third down, 0 for 2 on fourth down.
4: It's not good.
0: Southwest Baptist, 9 of 9 on PATs.
3: Okay.
0: So there you go.
4: There you go.
6: It's a well-rounded game right there.
0: I would say so.
4: There we go.
0: Your reverse bad box score, the Augustana College.
6: They're the Acrobats. Cougars.
0: Nope.
4: Augustana. Let's say, I always try to think of like what aardvarks.
0: No, they're the Vikings.
4: I always try to think of like something that rhymes or like an alliteration.
6: Yeah.
0: Now they took on the Griffin College, and I think I have this right. I think they are like the Griffons, if I'm not mistaken.
4: G-R-Y-F-O-N.
0: It's kind of like a gargoyle with wings.
4: Yeah.
6: Yeah.
4: Yeah.
0: Nonetheless, your final score last night was 63 to 58.
6: Let's go.
4: Lego.
0: In a reverse bad box score defense optional game, I just want to throw out a couple numbers for you. Gunnar Hensley for Augustana, 24-45 for 449 yards, 3 touchdowns. At the same time, Braylon Blunt ran 17 times for 177 yards.
6: Let's go.
0: Isaiah Tate was 18 of 29 for MWS for 420 yards and 4 touchdowns. Skylar Castle in the same game was 13 of 18 for 215 yards passing and a touchdown.
6: Wait a minute.
0: Your combined yards was 635 to 440, or 727 to 641.
6: Let's go.
0: I'm not sure anybody made a tackle in this game.
6: Guns a blazing offense. Let's go.
0: That's not what we want here.
6: It's not?
0: There were 19 combined kickoffs in the game.
6: Okay, right. Hit squad getting active.
0: Just saying.
6: Let's go.
0: That is your reverse bad box score of the day. I feel like that's a really good first night of football bad box score of the day segment.
4: I would say so, too.
0: Really good. Yeah.
4: For having, we did it. You did list off a bunch of games yesterday.
0: We've had some other random games, however, but I didn't know we were going to get this bad this fast, and we did. We pulled it off.
6: And there were no shutouts, so offense is ahead of the defense now.
0: Well, I'd have to go back and look at first half, second half scoring to see if we had good coaches coaching last night, but we don't know the answer to that. Which brings us to our Super Sofa game of the week. Here's how this works. If you don't know, if you're new to the area from Tampa and you've just been listening, you get to choose one game to watch the entire weekend. That's it. One game. Greg, your Super Sofa game of the week will be?
4: I'm going NC State at Virginia.
0: Oh, the non-conference conference game?
4: The non-conference conference game. The Brazil Bowl relocated to Charlottesville.
6: Forgot about that.
4: Yeah.
6: Forgot about that.
4: But I'm excited about this game for a lot of different reasons. Virginia's coming off an 11-win season. They were the number one team in the ACC going into the ACC title game. They lost that game, of course, to Duke. But they were a fringe playoff team a year ago. One went away from getting it done. Unfortunately, it came up a little bit short for him. But here comes Bo Prabula. Defense should be pretty good. They were good last year. So I'm going to be watching this group very closely. I really like NC State, though. I think NC State's going to win this game outright.
6: Ooh.
4: On the road. And I also think NC State's got a chance to be a bit of a dark horse in the ACC. So
0: wow. There we go.
4: Have some fun with it.
6: Let's go, baby.
4: That's right.
0: Damian?
6: I'm going to the nightcap. Former Auburn and Oklahoma legend Jackson Arnold stepping on the field for UNLV as they take on
0: some
6: Memphis.
0: Of the time.
6: That is
0: don't
6: true.
0: Act like former Michigan legend Anthony Orgy's not also going to step on the field because
6: Dan,
0: he is.
6: If Dan Mullen can pull it off.
4: Alex Orgy.
0: What did I say?
4: Anthony.
6: Anthony Calandra.
4: Anthony Calandra. Oh, see? Name your UNLV favorite quarterback.
0: Those are the only ones I got.
6: Hey, if Dan Mullen can find a way to get a two-quarterback system to work in our Lord and Savior's year of 2026, let's see it happen tomorrow night, 9 p.m. on Fox, UNLV at Memphis for my TD's Fine Furniture Super Sofa game of the weekend.
4: One of the better games of the weekend. 45 new players for UNLV, 70-plus for Memphis.
6: Yeah.
0: Two great coaches,
4: Memphis
0: too.
4: Had 25 players last year that recorded 3 or more tackles. Guess how many are back?
0: None.
4: 2.
6: Okay. Production.
0: All right, John.
7: 4:30, CBS Sports Network. Not only is it Brian Kelly's debut, I don't know if he's in the booth or on the sideline.
4: That's right.
7: He's going to have the booger mobile. I'm not quite sure. But Jack State welcomes North Dakota State into FBS. Their first game, Saturday, 4:30, CBS Sports is my Super Sofa game of the weekend. And that's here thanks to TD's Fine Furniture. 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That's TD's Fine Furniture in Summerton.
0: I did not think this one would be on the board, so I'm going to go North Carolina TCU, 11 a.m., kicking us off on ESPN or Disney Plus. Jaden Craig at quarterback for TCU. What's that going to look like? You've got a new mix in as offensive coordinator with, obviously, the Sonny Dykes air raid that you're going to try to combine those with. North Carolina feels like a mess. Will it be a mess? Are they going to be able to piece some things together with everything happening behind the scenes? We think on this show, TCU has a chance to be a lot better than people are giving them credit for. So there's a couple out there I'm super interested in. All the ones you guys mentioned, I definitely want to watch. But I'll kick it off at 11 a.m.
4: Love it.
0: With North Carolina and TCU.
6: Let's go.
4: There are a bunch. There's eight games tomorrow. Five of the eight games are inside of 9 points in the spread. So we're going to have some games that come down to the wire tomorrow. So there's some things to look forward to. Whether you like the teams or not, you're going to have competitive football. It should be four-quarter games. So it should
0: also
4: be pretty fun.
0: Yeah, you also have Sacramento State, Eastern Michigan, 5:30 ESPN+. You have Hawaii, Stanford, 6 o'clock on the ACC network. We mentioned New Mexico State, Florida State. Memphis UNLV starts at 9 o'clock on Fox. Put the coffee on late.
4: Whoa. You're having coffee for that one?
0: Maybe. Or just put it on later in the day. My wife does that a lot. She does like a,
4: I can't do
0: that. She'll make a small batch of coffee late in the afternoon. She needs a little pick-me-up.
4: Evening
0: might
4: coffee.
0: Need that on Saturday.
4: Love it. Evening coffee. I'll be twitching.
0: Yeah, you need that.
4: Love it.
0: There you go. I wish coffee truly affected me that way. It doesn't anymore. We're back Monday. Three-man front coming at you next on Jocks.
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0: Landrum Roberts, Pat Smith, Conrad Van Order. This is Three Man Front on Jocks.
1: It is a Football Friday. Welcome in. High school football. We've got college football this weekend. My goodness gracious, we have finally made it after a long, hot summer. Well, the hot summer will continue at least for a few more weeks, but we have got a lot to get into. Good to see Conrad up. He is stationary.
2: That's our guy. He's back.
1: He's back. Not really sure what the ailment was. Very secretive of what's going on. I'm not going to disclose any HIPAA violations of what was wrong with him.
2: Well, they are with child, and so maybe it's affecting Conrad.
1: Possibly. Maybe he had morning sickness.
2: He could have. That's what it sounded like. You okay? All right.
3: I'm good.
2: He's good.
3: That was good. That was good.
1: He had to get a caulking gun. That's all I know.
4: Football Friday.
1: A filthy Football Friday.
2: Filthy, yes. In the first 1 minute.
1: Yes. That's what we do here.
2: Right on brand. Man, it's great to have football back.
1: Yes.
2: Isn't it?
1: No, it's great.
2: Yeah. I mean, it was touch and go there with some of the stories that we had to cover.
1: Well, it's
2: continuing
1: touch
2: seasons.
1: And go. Landrum, what are you talking about?
2: Oh, nothing's been settled. Nothing's been settled down in the boot.
1: I mean, there's going to be a possibility of Greg Sankey's going to be overthrown as the king of the SEC and just pure upheaval in the conference.
2: Well, until we see Greg Sankey and some other members of the conference office that are there, interlocked arms, not allowing LSU player to take the field. I'll say I've seen everything.
1: Yeah.
2: Because that's still out there.
1: Yes, it is. And we will dive deeper into that. Matter of fact, at 11 o'clock, Mark Pepper, he is an attorney for one of the players that filed a TRO yesterday in the state of Texas, in which they have named Greg Sankey and the SEC as a defendant. Mark Pepper will be on this program at 11 o'clock. So maybe he can educate us and tell us what's next, but they have now officially named the SEC and Greg Sankey a part of the temporary restraining order that was granted yesterday in the state of Texas. And there was an amendment to what's going on over in Louisiana. Tony Clayton, who is another attorney, he's representing the 33 players that are looking for additional eligibility. He went on the Matt Moscona radio show yesterday afternoon. This audio courtesy of Matt Moscone. Matt Moscona, sorry. Let's do cut two.
3: I like Moscone.
1: You like Moscone?
3: It's kind of a fun.
2: Moscone.
1: That Matt was a
2: Moscone.
1: Song, wasn't it? Like a
2: Muskogee.
1: Muskogee. That's right.
2: Okie from Muskogee.
1: All right. So here is Tony Clayton. He is one of the attorneys for those in Louisiana. He's amended the lawsuit. Listen to what he's amended to include.
5: So it's sitting on the judge's desk. I just walked that through. Now, I don't know if you knew minutes ago, the state of Texas, the judge there just penciled in the SEC and signed a restraining order prohibiting them from the state of Texas. So we're not the only state seeking to have this done. So Texas has already done it, and we're going to put forth our issues to have ours signed.
1: All right, so what they have done is the state of Texas, Mark Pepper, who we will have on the show at 11 o'clock, his group of attorneys, they filed in Texas to include the SEC and Greg Sankey. You just heard Tony Clayton on the Matt Moscona show, in which he said that we have already put it in front of the judge. We've amended our suit to now include the SEC and Greg Sankey. So Matt Moscona asked Tony Clayton, what advice would you have for Greg Sankey moving forward?
5: I would love to see Greg Sankey there. He would be Exhibit A. I would call. He would be my first witness to call. If I'm Greg Sankey, I would stay 100 miles away from Baton Rouge at all times during these proceedings.
1: There you go. There's his warning. You need to stay away from Baton Rouge. You're going to be hauled into court and ask some very difficult questions. If you're subpoenaed, don't you have to show up? It's not like an option.
2: No, you're
1: in contempt of court.
2: Yeah. I would think so. Do we get a character witness for the SEC?
1: I'm sure Lane would be a character witness for the SEC, right?
2: And just describe the defendant. And what you witness in your dealings with the defendant.
1: So back to the Texas case. This was the first one that really got everybody's attention yesterday afternoon. So a Dallas judge signed an order that prohibits the NCAA, the SEC, and its commissioner, Greg Sankey, from stopping a group of athletes, three of whom are currently listed on NFL rosters from returning to college for one more season. The Dallas judge's order currently bars the NCAA, the SEC, and Greg Sankey from preventing the 41 plaintiffs from returning based on their prior professional status, and the order is now in place for 14 days with another hearing scheduled for September the 11th. Now, Mark Pepper, who we will have on the show at 11 o'clock, he represents Dallas Cowboys wide receiver Jordan Hudson. So it'll be very interesting. You like that name, don't you, Jordan Hudson?
3: Is that not the funniest name he could have possibly had?
2: No, he pronounces it Jordan, not Jordan.
3: Oh, okay.
2: But yeah.
3: So he's the second most famous Jordan Hudson in college football now.
2: Yeah.
1: Until after tomorrow when North Carolina gets.
3: Yeah, Bill Belichick gets.
2: Yeah. Or when they shock the world and they beat TCU and the first lady of Carolina football is carried off the field.
1: Possibly. On the shoulders there in the Emerald Isle.
2: Now that would be interesting.
1: That would be.
2: Caption this.
1: So the Dallas folks, they get the TRO, and now they've named the SEC and Greg Sankey. And then Louisiana, which you just heard Tony Clayton told Matt Moscona, I've already amended ours. That's going to include Greg Sankey and the SEC. So Tony Petitti is yet to be sued. The Big Ten's yet to be sued.
2: You think Greg Sankey, middle of July, when he's making his way to Tampa to SEC Media Days, he ever dreamed that he would find himself where he is right now? And facing what he's facing in at least those two states?
1: No, I think that he probably was considering all the Protect College Sports Act political business that was going on. That was probably the main focus. And then when you did hear in Destin and then once again in Tampa, the conversation, whether it was Kirby Smart, Jerry Moorhead, the president of Georgia, all those people say, hey, we need to self-govern. The SEC needs to do our own thing. Well, this is giving you an early look at what self-governance could look like, which is lawsuit after lawsuit after lawsuit. I have no idea if the Protect College Sports Act, which is dead on the floor, if that were to ever be passed, whether it would stop any of this foolishness, but I guess that's the only thing they can hold on to now.
2: At some point, the foolishness is going to turn more than just a few people away. But it's going to continue, and it's, at least in the meantime, it's interesting.
1: Meanwhile, Ross Dellinger, just a few minutes ago, he posted this story at Yahoo Sports. He says college football playoff executives are continuing the discussion on implementing participation rules that would disqualify programs rostering certain athletes, including former professional football players.
2: Hmm.
1: Now, if you listen to the folks down in Louisiana, they want to point out that this is a wide-ranging problem. This is not an LSU problem. This is an everyone deal. And so they're laughing at stories like this from Ross Dellinger because they basically say, well, you know what's going to happen. So once the college football playoff executives say, you know what, we are not going to allow teams to be a part of the college football playoff if you have former NFL players, then they are then going to be enjoined in these lawsuits. Because once the SEC passed what they did this week, all these people went from, okay, we're suing the NCAA. Now we're going to go back and we're going to change our TRO to include the SEC. So if the college football playoff says, well, we're not going to let teams in, well, then they're just going to add the college football playoff to the long list of organizations in which they will sue and get a local judge to allow them to participate. But if I'm in that room and I'm voting in the college football playoff, I'm voting who I want to. And if, in my opinion, that LSU wins because they've got these players on, I'm not voting for them.
2: I wonder if we did a poll right now. I wonder how many college football fans would be up in arms if these athletes were able to come back and play, if we just let the TRO stand and we let them play. I don't think that many. I think everybody's just kind of over it.
1: Well, I think they're over it, but I disagree with you to this point, because if they were kind of, okay, whatever, just let them go, then they would have let Brandon Sorsby play.
2: Yeah, on the Sorsby deal, I think that's
1: more of a morality thing.
2: Yeah, that was one that everybody wanted to.
1: Well, everybody could get on the same page.
2: They could get on the same page. Everybody could agree on the morality, whether it was, hey, we don't want them to have a really good quarterback because we're in the Big 12 or they're on our schedule.
1: Yes.
2: So I don't know. It just magnifies more just the toxicity, and it's a broken system. But the people that are winning, they're continuing to win, and it's the guys playing the sport. Which is so. What was it intended for, but at what cost? Then we're finding out.
3: Just think, when you're watching Stanford and Hawaii tomorrow night at 6 o'clock, it'll be all college players only. It'll be pure college football.
2: We're watching who?
3: Elite. Stanford and Hawaii. Come on, Landrum. That's the most exciting game on the schedule
2: tomorrow. There's nothing pure. No.
3: It's going to be great.
2: Uh-uh. Yes. No, I said to you know what with that 2 years ago when Army had a running back that transferred. And he was really good. Not really? Seriously? Now, what it takes to get in?
3: Paul Skeens came from Air Force, right?
2: Yes, he did. And I guess he's glad he did.
3: Yeah, it worked out for him. Yeah.
1: So we will talk to Mark Pepper. He just, matter of fact, just texted me moments ago just to confirm. So we will have him on at 11 o'clock. Didn't know if he was maybe filing another TRO or something, had to maybe push our interview back. But no, he's going to be on at 11 o'clock. Hopefully he can educate us on the whole process and now why Greg Sankey is in the crosshairs of, it seems, everyone in college football. How about the FCS last night? Let's actually talk football as opposed to the TROs for a couple minutes. Three ranked FCS teams, they lose last night to unranked opponents. So is this a harbinger of things to come when you get to the FBS? West Florida knocked off number 16 Southern Illinois 34-31. Houston Christian beat number 19 Southeast Louisiana 34-28. It was Central Arkansas beating number 23 UT Martin. How about that one? 36-24, a 12-point win. So three teams ranked in the FCS top 25 lose to unranked teams last night.
2: UT Martin was a 3-point favorite at home. If you wanted to log that on your spreadsheet when you're putting together your trends for your teams and you're building your little book.
1: My book?
2: For the season. You would have that back.
1: FCS doesn't really.
2: You never know. You never know when you're jonesing for one.
1: No, I'm more of a Mac guy.
2: Little snack. Get you a little snack on a Thursday night in November.
1: No.
2: When Maxson's not going on.
1: No.
2: Were you able to watch any of those games?
1: I did not. I was locked in on your Atlanta. I had like three screens going last night. Had your Braves on. That was a great game. Just fantastic baseball game. For all those people out there, 1-0 games. That was boring. No, that was like an outstanding baseball game last night. Bottom line, if you're a baseball fan, no matter what team you're a fan of, that is like, man, that took me back. That is pure baseball.
2: And how many times has it happened if somebody first pitch home run and no more runs after that point?
1: Just amazing. Just a great game between two teams that potentially that could be a preview of the National League Championship Series, but it was just a great game. So I had that on. I had the Thompson Clay Chalkville High School football game on, and then I had Opelika Hoover on another screen. So I had some high school games on, and I had the baseball game on. So that was my three games. So no, I did not get to try to find any FCS games last night.
2: Yep, tomorrow it starts. That's a lot of couch time, which is great.
1: Yep.
2: Now welcome it. 205-834-9450. It is a Friday. If you want to chime in on this game day, some of you already doing so, you can do that on the Jocks text line. Of course, we're going to talk to the coach, Wim Sanderson, Mark Pepper, there at the top of the hour. Mike Rodak catching us up. Anything we need to know about Alabama heading into the weekend and then heading into game week. Barrett Salee talking Braves at New and Kyle Parmley with our prep preview at 1.
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1: 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At the bottom of the hour, brought to you by Craneworks, we'll talk to Wimp Sanderson. He's got his first blue plate of the year. A very busy Friday here on Three Man Front.
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1: 205-834-9450. That is the phone number. Let's get things started on this freaky football Friday with Don Don.
2: Hey, good morning, everybody. How are you guys?
0: Hey, Don Don. Great. How are you?
1: Hey, Don Don.
2: I'm great, man. I had so much fun at Thompson last night. And I got to thank the coaching staff out there. You talking about, Pat, it was 30 minutes before the game, and they welcomed us. You would think they would tell you to get the heck out of there. They're busy and everything. But they are just so welcoming out there. And I know what you both of you guys have been out there before. Have you ever been inside their indoor facility?
1: I have not been granted the permission to be inside their indoor facility.
2: Well, I'm sure Trustful and Spain Park got the same thing, but man,
1: we do not have an indoor facility. We have an outdoor pavilion like UAB.
0: Well, I actually know the guy who did the acoustics in there. So yes, I saw it during the process of being built.
2: But I got to tell you guys, I mean, 3 years ago, I said Seaborn. I didn't think Seaborn would be good enough for Alabama, but I have changed my mind. That kid had some passes last night where he's on the dadgum row, and he hit the guy 60 yards of stride and had one card back, I think. Did he throw for three touchdowns or four?
0: I don't have the box score. No, I said it last week. That's what I told Conrad. I said you ought to be excited as an Alabama fan with that commit, because seeing Trent Seaborn against a Central of Phoenix City team who's got legit dudes, no, he looks the part.
2: Well, I'm meeting Kelly Kitchens out there next week. You know, his son plays for Vesta State, and that's going to be a hell of a game. And say, but Landrum, did you call one of those two games on TV last night?
0: I did not. Nope, I was not.
2: Okay. But I sat down on the bench and talked to one of your cameramans. Me and him had a good conversation about, you know,
1: what kind of dirt did you get?
2: No, none. I told him how good of a guy Landrum was.
0: Yeah, I'm so tough to work with.
2: I'm a real
0: diva.
1: That's what I hear.
2: I was bragging on you, my brother. I was.
0: Oh, thank you, Don. I appreciate it.
2: But are we ready for some real tackle football? I don't have to listen no more of this crap. I'm ready for football tomorrow.
0: Yeah, we're ready for it. Yep. Ready to talk about tackle football.
2: That's right. All right, guys, y'all have a great weekend. Enjoy all the football, and we'll talk to y'all next week.
1: All right. Thanks, Don. Have a good weekend.
0: We broke it down. Is that going to be a part of the newsletter, you think?
1: What, the high school? Is he going to have a special section of high school, like Don Don's high school rankings?
0: Auburn's plan to kidnap Trent Seaborn.
1: Oh.
0: Thought maybe we would get that feature.
1: See, that might be why he's going to all these Thompson games.
0: Uh-huh.
1: He's trying to poison the well water for people like Conrad. He's trying to get him to Auburn.
0: Trent, no matter what he offers you, don't talk to the man on the sideline. Didn't he say he was down there?
1: He was sitting on the bench.
0: Yeah, sitting on the bench. so many follow-up questions there.
1: Yeah.
0: 205-834-9450. Text line is open.
3: Don accidentally, I guess, butt dialed us on the way back, and I could hear him greeting the wonderful clients there.
0: Yeah. Someone reminding us that Plainview and Boaz, you got the Pruitt, the game, father versus son. That's where they went. Good matchup.
1: Yeah.
0: A lot of you weighing in on what's going on in Baton Rouge. What could potentially that mean for LSU, for the SEC, for Greg Sankey?
1: Hopefully we'll find out a little bit more from one of the attorneys involved in the Texas TRO that was granted yesterday that named Greg Sankey and the Southeastern Conference as defendants. He's going to join the show at 11 o'clock.
0: But coming up next, it's our first blue plate special of the college football season.
1: I hope he's done some studying. He told us last week he was going to.
0: We told him we need him to come out hot.
1: Yeah. I mean, we didn't need him to like, okay, well, let's get this going in week four. Like, he needs to get it going now.
0: The coach, Wimp Sanderson, with his bona fide best blue plate special college football pick he's ever had.
1: Of the millennium.
0: Of the millennium.
1: Yes.
0: He's going to do it next, right here for us, on Three Man Front. 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
1: It is 10:27 on this Football Friday. 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
3: 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Craneworks Rental Works, yeah! The big dog's got it.
4: Wimp Sanderson on Three Man Front is brought to you by Craneworks. Lift it, buy it, rent it. The big dog's got it. And now, Wimp Sanderson.

0: And the coach, Wim Sanderson, joins us now. Hey, Coach, how are you?
1: I'm doing good. I think one of the things that we don't realize that the judges that make these decisions that a guy is not going to be allowed to come back and play in the SEC and Big Ten and so forth are made by judges who really don't understand college football. I don't know if I'm right or wrong, but I feel that way. I don't think they really know exactly, you know, what's right and what's wrong. And what happens when you get this second thing that we talked about yesterday or last time, now they've kind of flipped it again. We flip it every week. It's what's going to happen. It's just, I think, keeps everybody not sure what is going to happen. I think all the conferences are about the same way. They could feel like they could do what they need to do. And what happens to you is when this judges do this and you want to come back, what does the agent do? The first thing the agent does is get a lawyer. And the first thing you have, again, is, as commissioner said, you start having lawsuits. And so I think that – I want both of you to comment to our listeners about that, because I think that's the misunderstanding. And let me just say this to you. I'm not – as I let y'all talk, I ask you to talk. I have said to you all along, y'all have somewhat disagreed, and it's just that's what good radio is all about, that the Sports Act will pass. Generally speaking, y'all have

0: No, I agree. Yeah, and you got all the big conferences, Pac-12 and the ACC and Big Ten, all under the same idea of not being allowed for a guy to come back. And it's a pretty big stink there. And I don't know the answer to it, but if you keep on every week changing, having a judge change the rule back a different way, you're confused as to what you should do. Anytime, and I've said this on the show, anytime if you were able to go back, if you go back to your school has to have a right number, because if your number's over 15 in basketball, you couldn't go back. So we just got a lot of controversy about that, and I think the judges have caused some of that. And I really feel like it's Stanky. I think Stanky and them have really felt like that if we don't get some kind of acts passed or something, but it's got to be the right kind of acts. It can't be acts where we open up lawsuits by each state, because each state is different from the other. I don't know if that makes any sense.
1: No,
0: or not,
1: it makes total sense, Coach. No, I agree with you. You've got to have something, hopefully something in that bill that just reduces the amount and the potential for the lawsuits that we're getting now. Yeah, it's already transactional, right. And some of these guys are making astronomical figures for it's just what the market is. We can look at it and say that doesn't equate. But now it's becoming transactional, where we're waiting on a judge in a county somewhere to say whether this guy's going to be able to play tomorrow, next week, next year, whatever.
0: Does that judge really know college football? Probably not.
1: No.
0: Because as soon as he makes a judgment on that, he's got five other judgments to make on something else.
1: That's right. Yep.
0: he's not a judge just for football.
1: But I do think the judges are smart enough to get out of the rain and get their head from out under a rock to know the importance of the players that are standing before them or the player in question.
0: Yeah. Had anything?
2: I am just waiting. This next week is going to be big, Coach, because a lot's going to be decided. Because if these guys in Louisiana, which most people believe that they're going to be allowed to be on the roster, LSU's going to roster them, because they're going to say that the SEC cannot supersede Louisiana state law. And by that being done, what does the SEC do, or what can the SEC do? And then from that point moving forward, it doesn't matter what policy that the SEC office in downtown Birmingham comes up with, whether it's basketball, volleyball, soccer, it doesn't matter.
1: Let's go back to the courthouse and say, somebody supersede the law.
2: Absolutely. And then you don't even have a conference. What's the point in having one?
0: Yeah, and you're sitting with a particular school that's got a lot of money.
2: Correct.
0: From the chicken deal, and the
1: energy deals.
0: They got piles of it. Louisiana's a different state. I've recruited two or three players out of there, Hollywood Robinson and David Benoit and people like that. It's a different deal.
1: I bet you ate good though when you went down there to recruit.
0: Well, I ate whatever the mother fixed and told her it was good.
1: Of course you did. Best I ever had. Sign right here.
2: Hey, Coach, this is one aspect to all of this that people forget, because I know that Lane Kiffin is getting all the PR here. But don't forget that Will Wade was in the courthouse hugging R.J. Lewis after R.J. Lewis got his TRO at the beginning of the week.
0: Yeah, Will Wade's kind of a different cat. That's a different deal. I can't get into that.
2: Now, see, I was setting him up. I wanted Coach to slam him.
1: Yeah.
2: I was trying to get Coach to do that.
1: Come
2: he didn't
1: on,
2: take
1: Coach.
2: The
1: you were so
0: I
1: close.
0: I ain't going to slander him because I got to be sweet. But but anyway, it is what it is. I know you guys want to get me off.
2: What are you talking about?
1: You were just talking about Will Wade. Go.
2: Yeah, we're trying to get you wound up, and now you're ready to leave.
0: No, I'm no hurry. I'm no hurry at all. Let me go over these games, because the Blue Plate Special is important to me.
2: Well, it's important to us.
0: I think this is people want to listen to this rather than me beat my gums about judges, because I don't want to think about it to start with. The North Carolina TCU game is interesting to me. I didn't take it, but the guy at TCU can coach.
2: Mm-hmm.
0: And North Carolina, when you lose your defensive coordinator, the coach's son, who's been with them and knows what to do and has been a pretty good defensive coordinator, you're in trouble. And so looking at all those factors, I couldn't buy into that. I wanted to, another guy.

0: on my show went with North Carolina. I'm not sure. I think TCU will be well prepared. Will have watched a lot of film, know what they're going to do. The only other good factor for North Carolina is the offensive coordinator, of course, is a good one from Arkansas. He's very good. And so based on those two things, I left it alone. I went to Hawaii and Stanford.
1: Okay.
0: I left it alone. And I started to take it. And the reason I started to take it, my son made fun of me, is that he didn't even know it till today. Hawaii had a bad storm.
1: Yes.
0: They didn't. I mean, a big time bad storm, a storm where you can't practice. You can't get yourself ready except in the classroom. And getting ready in the classroom is not like getting it ready on the field. The other factor, too, I had in that, it was a 4-point game, 3.5-4-point game. Stanford does not have any home field advantage. I'm just saying this to all of our listeners who are interested in why I did this. Not that I know anything. Stanford, it's not a home field. It's not a home court for Stanford. So it was a 4-point, 3.5-4-point game, and I wasn't sure. So if I'm not sure, I leave it alone. For example, next week, Arkansas Pine Bluffs gets 54.5 points against Missouri. I'm not going to mess with that either. Next
1: 54
0: week,
1: and a half. Wow.
0: 54.5 points. And you say this, Missouri's a darn good defensive team.
2: 54.5, and the total's 60.
1: Yeah.
0: Yeah. Missouri could go in the dressing room and Arkansas Pine Bluff would score. they could go in the dressing room and get some water. I'm not so sure you're going to like this one. This is the one that I selected.
1: Well, hold on a minute. Let me guess. Memphis UNLV.
0: Yep, I did.
2: It's a bowl game.
0: The reason for that is when you look at Dan Mullen, he was at State. He did a good job there. The story got off on him, and if you read everybody's headlines, all headlines are trying to get you to read the story. Dan Mullen did not like to recruit. He was not a good recruiter or did not like to recruit. Recruiting wasn't one of his forte. He just didn't want to do that. Well, the players basically were all – he got a few, but they were mostly all already there. So many of the Memphis kids went to Arkansas. They're 88 and out the gate and gone. So it's a brand – and I thought a brand-new team. And I don't know that UNLV will have a home field advantage or not. I thought everybody would be in a casino watching it.
2: That's right.
0: Other than on the field, they won't, it's a bit in a big stadium to start with. So that's the one I picked. I picked UNLV. It's either 4.5. You guys can decide 4 or 4.5 if you were to bet it today. So.
1: Yeah, let's do 4.5. That way you get the hook, so it's one way or another.
0: Okay. Well, so I took UNLV. I took Dan Mullen. I think he's a good coach. I think he's knows what he's doing. I think Arkansas is coming in. Memphis is coming in with a new coach. A lot of players gone. So you got to have some rhyme or reason to bet the way you bet. I don't even bet on them, but that's the one I picked. You guys may want me to hang up and say what you want to say, but any thoughts on that at all?
2: No, you don't like it at all.
0: I
2: was going to stay away from it. I think Charles Huff's a good coach, and playing a team like UNLV trying to decide who their quarterback's going to be. But then I look at, I was tempted to take Memphis plus the points. I'm going to stay away. If I was going to pick one though, I would take the home team. I'd take UNLV.
0: Yeah. Well, when I go to basketball, that's what I do. But it's not basketball. Basketball is quite different. The home team, usually has the officials on their side. So anything else, Pat, you think of that I've need to talk about.
2: What's he missed? Has he missed anything, Pat?
1: No, I mean he's nailed all the high points here, but I am interested in just an early feel, just a gut feeling for you, Coach. Just overall, do you think that Alabama Auburn fans will be happy after the Iron Bowl in regards to looking back to the 12 games that they would have concluded for this season? Will Alabama Auburn fans be happy with the season that they're about to endure?
0: Well, I think they should be, but I don't think they will be. They never are because the other team had a first down one game.
1: Is it because the expectations are too high for Kalen DeBoer? Because I think Auburn fans, they want to go to a bowl game. I think they understand this is a stepping stone type of year, but Alabama fans, as you know, better than anybody, that they expect to go 11-1 and be in the CFP.
0: I'll be glad to answer this. I answered it somewhat yesterday. I think 9-3 would put them in the playoff for Alabama. I think it's according to how good Russell is, and Russell, I think, is very, very good. And I think the Mac kid behind him is very, very good as well, and they've got two quarterbacks that can play. And also, I think the surrounding people, the offensive line is better. I think the defense is going to be good. I like the defensive coordinator a lot. And I feel like that, you know, they got a great shot to be about where they are. Is that going to please everybody? No. You have to remember, Alabama was eighth last year, and everybody was mad. And Auburn, I think Goldish has done a really good job. I think the one thing he has done is that he's gotten away from things off the field, problems they had last year. They've got a quarterback that they believe in, who he has coached. The offensive coordinator is with him. As Coach Saban has said, it's not the quarterback, it's the people that surround the quarterback. And they brought 20 other players besides the quarterback. So in playing against Baylor, and you're going to say, well, you know, why did they play in Atlanta? The word is money. If you can get money and you can get 60,000 people in the stands, that's enough. Baylor will have the families of the players that play on the Baylor team. That's it.
1: That's it, yeah.
0: And so I think the home field advantage is there. It's not Jordan Hare. I got all that. But I think it's also a home field advantage. So to answer your question there, I feel like that Alabama and Auburn will have good years. But whatever happens, if they lose one they're not supposed to, basically speaking, the fans won't think it's very good. So that's my thoughts.
2: Did you want to add anything on your Cleveland Guardians?
0: Hey, we're good. You don't even brag on us. We're talking about the Braves won 3 in a row.
2: Yeah. Over the Dodgers, 4 in a row total.
0: You don't realize how good we were in 1954. We were really good.
2: Y'all have not been good since Willie Mays Hayes left.
0: 1954, we were good. We won 100 and something games. We were great in 54. And Willie Mays, we lost 4 in a row. Willie Mays caught that over shoulder play out at center field. And I saw Larry Doby, the first minority who ever played. I saw him play his first game at Cleveland. Is that industry or not?
2: Yeah, that's a big deal. Yeah.
1: Absolutely.
0: And when I was doing my radio show with Sonny, of course, Sonny wouldn't know Larry Doby from Joe Louis. But I had Larry Doby on my show, and he's passed away now. And, you know, we had Garcia, Wynn, Lemon, Bob Feller. Now, we'll go get him started on that. People don't want to hear
2: Well, did I tell you the new tradition that I started? And my wife, she looked at me. Crazy. The last time, now when we travel to a Braves game, I'll put a comb in my back pocket and I will staple $10 to my underwear.
0: Well, that's good.
2: Yeah, it's my new tradition.
0: That way, that's what I did. I had a red comb in my front pocket, and I had $10 pinned to my underwear, so they could put the traveler's aid could put me in a movie for 3 hours before I got on the Hummingbird to go to Cleveland to see my Cleveland Indians. The other thing I will mention to you, I'm in Japan, and I'm with our team, and we're with Kentucky's meeting us. Mm-hmm. Right in the middle of where I was and where Kentucky was Dolly Parton.
1: Really?
0: So, I have a picture if you come by the house. And I walked up to her and shook hands with her.
1: Wait, why'd you shake hands with her? Why didn't you hug her?
0: I don't know.
1: Why didn't you hug her?
0: Somebody said, I didn't look down to her. I didn't look down to her socks. But I shook hands with her and spoke to her, and she spoke to me. So that's my Dolly Parton story. So
2: I got to
0: see Dolly Parton, and then I got, got to see Elvis at midnight and Frank Sinatra. I mean, Elvis at 6, Frank Sinatra at midnight. So
2: A girl asked her one time why her feet were so small, and she said they get too much shade, and she pointed up at her chest.
0: I'm gonna pass that one, but anyway, CraneWorks brings me to y'all every week, and I appreciate you guys having me on. I think we talk about some stuff that's kind of interesting on some days we don't, but for a long, long time, CraneWorks has tore it down and built it up. Rental Works will do the same for you. If you want to rent something from CraneWorks, you can rent it. They'll bring an operator with it. You can work and be taught by the operators how that piece of material works. And they even have waste works. They don't mention that much. If you got a big dumpster full of stuff, they'll come by and get all that for you. 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Appreciate you guys having me on.
1: Yeah, Coach, I'm proud of you because we gave you like 3 or 4 baits, and you did not take any of it. So, man, we've really come a long way on this show.
2: Yeah,
0: that's right. Well, I ain't the best, but you ain't going to find anybody better much.
2: You're our best. Thank you, Coach.
1: Thank you, Coach.
0: Thank y'all.
1: Have a good weekend. Very much.
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1: We tried.
2: Yeah.
1: Tried multiple times.
2: Yeah, plenty of opportunities.
1: Man, he was sharp as a tack. He would not play our game today.
2: Was I the only one that just for a moment there at the end thought that he was in Japan?
1: Yeah, when he said, "Hey, I'm in Japan."
3: No, I did too.
2: I
1: was like, "Wow."
2: He said, "Hey, one more thing. I'm in Japan."
1: Yeah, the time difference. I was like, "Wow, man."
3: Phone connection was great. Yeah, I was like, "Wow."
2: Yeah. I had so many questions.
1: Yeah, no doubt. Top of the hour, we will have one of the attorneys that filed a TRO in Dallas, Texas yesterday for his client, who is an NFL player for the Dallas Cowboys. We will get to the very bottom. That's coming up at 11 o'clock. Also next hour, Mike Rodak, Bama 247, Barrett Salee, Braves Radio Network, Kyle Parnelly, Starnes Media. A very busy Football Friday here on Jocks.
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0: coming up in about 5 minutes from now, Mark Pepper, an attorney from Charleston, South Carolina. He is part of the law firm Pepper Law Firm. One of his clients, who plays for the Dallas Cowboys by the name of Jordan Hudson, he was involved with the Texas group of lawyers that has filed a TRO that has now included the Southeastern Conference and Greg Sankey. What does that exactly mean in layman's terms? That means that anything that the SEC has passed in regards to eligibility of professional athletes coming back to play in the conference, the judge in Texas is saying the 41 defendants in that case, or excuse me, the plaintiffs, that those would be allowed to play and the SEC could not govern.
1: Yeah, Daryl reminds us on the text line, billable hours. Take advantage of all of this for sure. Somebody asking, why aren't other conferences and commissioners named in these suits?
0: It's a great question. I'm yet to see anything towards Tony Petitti.
1: Going back to subpoenaing, somebody is coming. You cannot subpoena people across state lines in state court. Federal subpoena versus state subpoena. So clearing that up. Thank you for that. Eject LSU from the SEC and move on. LSU can continue its circus and journey down the toilet and do so in another conference. Hope Lane and LSU fall flat on their faces.
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0: 11 o'clock, three-man front on this Football Friday. Lance from Conrad and Pat hanging out. 205-834-9450. A lot of your texts we will get to through the course of the program. You can chime in at any time. Talking a lot about the weekend slate of games. Of course, we've got high school football coming up tonight. The prep preview at 1 o'clock with our friend Kyle Parmley. 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Tell Becky and the gang that Landrum from Jock sent you.
1: All right, so it has been a very interesting week, to say the very least, in intercollegiate athletics. Obviously, here in Birmingham, the athletic directors, the presidents and chancellors met. It's been a very active week. Yesterday, in Dallas, Texas, a judge signed an order Thursday that prohibits the NCAA, the SEC, and its commissioner, Greg Sankey, from stopping a group of athletes, three of whom are currently listed on NFL rosters, from returning to college sports for one more season of play. One of those players is represented by our next guest. Mark Pepper joins us from the Pepper Law Firm. He represents multiple professional clients and athletes, and he has worked with the Texas Trial Group that is involved in multiple cases across different states. And Mark Pepper joins us now on Three Man Front. Mark, I hope you're well on this Friday.
2: Pat, thank you, buddy. Landrum, always a pleasure, and really enjoy listening. First-time caller, long-time listener, as they say. Glad to be with you.
1: Well, thank you so much. I want to start here, if we could, Mark. For the neophytes out there, we've tried to learn as much as possible in the legal realm over the course of the last 6 to 8 months, because so much has happened in sports. But what exactly did the judge order the NCAA, the SEC, and Greg Sankey not to do in Dallas yesterday?
2: Yeah, so a little background, I think, context for our listeners here. Obviously, our focus has been on the NCAA and these bylaws that they, you know, sua sponte changed in the middle of June and decided not to grandfather in all the athletes that would have benefited from a fifth year, which with a stroke of a pen they could have done and avoided all this. But obviously, that's what got us to this point. Once we started getting traction in the judges across the country, I think we're 8-0 now in eight different states. Once they started agreeing with us that, yeah, you just can't do that, right? That's unfair. It's a breach of contract. It's not allowed under the laws of this particular state. Well, then we realized, okay, so you guys are good to go, except here come the big bad wolf, the big four, maybe five, depending on where you are in the country, that have said, well, we don't have to follow that order. You know, we can do whatever we want. We are the SEC. We are the ACC. We are the Big Ten. We don't have to follow a judge's order, which sounds as shocking as it is. And I hope the listeners understand that. But let me tell you why. We don't have collective bargaining, despite being a professional sport, football, basketball, et cetera, which it is now. We don't have collective bargaining. If we had it, well, then, yeah, they could make their own rules. But they can't simply make their own rules because they claim they can. They can't simply say, well, we're going to punish, what, a dozen players, maybe 18 players that this would apply to. So we said, okay, if you don't think you have to follow this order because you're mistaken that you don't see your name in the caption, how about we go add you to the caption? And so we added them as a defendant yesterday in Texas. This morning in Louisiana, which if it's not been signed already, I expect that order to be signed this afternoon. And it will enjoin them specifically from enforcing, implementing, and otherwise any rules that violate these court orders. That's a long-winded way of saying they kind of asked for what they received.
0: Mark, my question would be moving forward for these conferences and commissioners, and we've all known that these conference rules have been in place, whether it be the SEC, just relative to your conference. But moving forward, the enforcement of these things and looking at the precedent that these TROs from these judges in the different states are putting out there, how will these conferences operate, enforce things in the future? And I'm asking that because who's to say that a player or whoever doesn't get their way and they say, all right, well, I'm going to call Mark or I'm going to call whoever.
2: Yep. Now, I understand that position. But let me make it clear. None of our clients, Ryan and I represent over 200 of these athletes across the country. None of them have a problem with the ability of whatever conference they're playing in to make their own rules. Okay. The issue is you can't make them up as you go to simply penalize individuals that have received the benefit of a court order. Okay. So while I understand that some people, rightfully so, think this is a slippery slope, that's not what this is about. This is a unique instance where once and candidly, had they just been grandfathered in under the 5 for 5, none of this would occur. Okay. Once we get through this, we don't have any problem with the commissioners of these conferences making their rules. You know, the SEC has a intra-conference transfer rule. Okay. No problem. That's been fine. Okay. But those types of rules, not to mention the ones that are punitive in nature, like they try to pass this week, that are in direct response to an underlying court case, that violates not only the law, but just your conscience, just a practical matter. So this is going to be a limited issue here. This is not going to be one of these things where a player comes along 6 months from now and says, well, I don't like this ruling. I'm going to go to court. No. This is all to do with the Class of 22 5 for 5 eligibility issues and the spinoff that has come from these conferences acting in bad faith this week.
0: Mark, what was the official statement from the NCAA when asked why they did not grandfather in this group of athletes? I would love to know that.
2: Yeah, I would too. It depends on who you follow on Twitter and what you believe on social and those types of things. Candidly, they've never come out and addressed it. I will tell you that according to our research and listening to arguments on a daily basis by the NCAA lawyers, it is very clear to me that the only reason they did not do it, which was purposeful, by the way, was to almost create this havoc across the country in order to give them leverage in Congress. They put all their eggs in the Congress basket. They were all in on the Save Sports Act BS that is never going to make it through, didn't make it through, won't ever make it through. And they got caught with their pants down. I cannot tell you the amount of times where I walk out of a courtroom from June on where opposing counsel, who are great lawyers, very, very talented, would say, no big deal. That's just one more that we can use to show why we need congressional interference, right? Which they call it something different. I call it interference. that has been their MO. Well, when that didn't get through, then they turned around and went, rut-row. Well, now what do we do? Well, we're not going to sit here and let you guys figure it out. We're going to go make these kids eligible because they deserve to be eligible. Everybody else in the country that is still in college, the guys they played with last year, they were a year behind them. They got not only this year, but an extra year. I mean, they purposely singled these guys out solely to use them as a pawn in their lobbying Congress, which just blows my mind.
1: Mark Pepper joins us here on Three Man Front. I do have to ask you this. Could the SEC refuse to recognize the player on a conference roster, even though a federal or state court says he's eligible? Right. What can the SEC do?
2: Yeah, so that is a question for the SEC. But I would tell you that if I was advising the SEC, here's what I would tell them. Pick up the phone. Greg Sankey, pick up the phone. You have my number. You have Ryan Dalton's number. If you don't want to call us, have your general counsel call us. There is a path to victory here for everybody. Now, it's going to involve our kids playing this year, right? But there is a way to work this out. Because if you don't, well, then you're going to have to answer that question for yourself, and we're not going to help you. It's one thing to tell your member institutions that these are going to be the rules. You know, all the presidents came and said, well, Greg, if you want to deal with this mess, here's our 16-0 vote, you go deal with it, right? It's one thing to have to call them and say, you know, look, these are our rules and you better abide by them. But when a president or the general counsel or a governor, the athletic director pushes back on Sankey and says, I'm reading this form order and it says you can't enforce these rules. Is Greg Sankey really going to tell them, well, mess around and find out if you want? Is that really how you want to treat your member institutions and force them into a decision, arguably the day of the game? Do we want to play these players that we have a court order that says can play in an attempt to win this game tonight? Or do we want to cave to our commissioner because the penalties that they are threatening us with will damage us beyond control? I mean, how can you as the commissioner put your head coaches, your presidents, your members in that position? There's got to be a path forward here. There is one, but it starts with an open dialogue between Ryan and myself and the general counsel for these conferences. It's got to happen.
1: All right, Mark, final question, because I know you're very limited on your time because you're a very, very busy individual. I just want to ask you, can you kind of walk us through the timeline in the state of Louisiana, if you have that handy, in regards to what to anticipate next week? Because I know you got a potential of a Monday hearing and then maybe a Thursday hearing. What is the timeline for next week?
2: Yeah, so I will be able to tell you that in 15 minutes. As soon as I hang out with you guys, we have a status conference with the judge.
1: Okay.
2: And by the way, we've invited the SEC's general counsel to join us on there as well, and I hope they show up because we'll find out, I guess, here in a little bit whether that order got signed that would read the same exact way as the Texas order got read yesterday. So my guess is that all parties are going to say, look, Judge, first of all, Ryan and I are scheduled to appear in South Carolina for a hearing Monday morning that was set prior to this case. We also have a Kentucky appearance that afternoon. We've got a conflict. Let's move it to Thursday. Everybody's available Thursday. Okay. I think the SEC will say, you know, Judge, we just got brought into this case this morning. So, yeah, we'd like till Thursday. So my guess is that this case will be moved to Thursday. But we're going to find out on Thursday whether these guys are going to play under an injunction or not. They are enjoined. They're allowed to play under the current temporary restraining order for now, right? But on Thursday, that's either going to be is that this case will be moved to Thursday. But we're going to find out on Thursday whether these guys are going to play under an injunction or not. They are enjoined. They're allowed to play under the current temporary restraining order for now, right? But on Thursday, that's either going to be, you know, removed, or it's going to be followed up on with an injunction, which would make them eligible for the rest of the year, subject to these rules and subject to Mr. Sankey's ability to try to resolve this case or allow his member institutions to do what a court is ordering them to do, which is let these guys play.
1: That is Mark Pepper.
2: In the next 20 minutes or so, we'll know.
1: All right. Well, listen, Mark, thank you so much for helping us kind of sort through what is legitimate and what is not, because we hear so many things. So that's why I wanted to get you on, so that you could help explain to our audience, obviously just a few miles away from the SEC headquarters. So
0: we're sponges. We would love to have you back on.
1: Absolutely. Hopefully you'll come back on.
2: I'd love to do it, fellas. I'd love to do it. I appreciate you and a big fan of your show. Keep up the great work, okay?
1: All right. Thank you, Mark. Take care. Have a good weekend. Thanks, Mark Pepper joining us here on Three Man Front. Wow. A lot to digest there. When we come back on Three Man Front, we'll kind of break it down what Mark Pepper had to say. For me, the headline is there is a pathway for all parties to walk away with the win. Who's going to blink first? I guess that's the question. More Three Man Front here on Jocks.
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5: 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That's about all the time we get. Some days we spend chasing the next thing, some sitting in traffic, some going through the same routines. And then, if we're lucky, really lucky, we find a few moments that make us slow down, smile, and enjoy the ride. This fall, spend a little time where college football is more than scores and headlines, where the conversation is entertaining, the information matters, and there's always room for a laugh. Because on Three-Man Front, college football is still fun, still informative, and always worth your time. 28,000 days. Make sure you spend a few of them right here on Jocks.

0: hopefully we're a little bit smarter after that last interview with Mark Peppers, one of the attorneys.
1: Birmingham Law is calling our name.
0: Man, we got to get to that night class. Mark Peppers, who just joined the show, if you missed it, man, what an incredible interview. You can always download the Three Man Front podcast and you can listen to it in its entirety. He laid out the time frame for next week. He is one of the attorneys that will be in Louisiana dealing with the SEC, dealing with the NCAA. There is a conflict on Monday. Originally, it was supposed to be on Monday, but there is a conflict with some other cases and clients. So they will make their ways down to Baton Rouge. Probably next Thursday will be the day. And so the SEC will have their day in court, so to speak, to be able to go and defend the bylaws that they set forth.
2: The way that he laid it out, he has some very compelling points to me. It made a lot of sense. And I had never argued that I thought that these guys shouldn't be able to come back. That's why I asked the question about why they arrived at this decision, and it was his opinion, and he gave us his opinion, and it does make sense because that would just further highlight the need for change and to have change at a federal level, whether that bill would have covered those things or not. I want the lawsuits to go away.
0: So the Dallas judge signed yesterday an order that prohibits the NCAA, the SEC, and Commissioner Greg Sankey from stopping a group of athletes, including Mark Peppers' client, Jordan Hudson, who is a wide receiver for the Dallas Cowboys. There's a couple other players that's currently on NFL rosters, probably will be cut this weekend, two from the Kansas City Chiefs that are looking to potentially come back and play in college football. Tony Clayton, who represents 33 athletes attempting to gain another year of eligibility down in the state of Louisiana. They have amended their lawsuits that Mark Peppers was just talking about, because Peppers is a part of that law group as well, in which they have named the SEC and Greg Sankey as defendants rather than leaving the case solely against the NCAA. Now, the amended complaint is now with Judge William Jordan. And you just heard our last guest say that he's going to be on a conference call in 10 minutes from now with the court that is run by Judge William Jordan. And they will effectively try to say that the SEC and the laws, the bylaws that they passed earlier this week in Birmingham, are null and void. And you cannot supersede a state law. And that's their backbone.
2: Well, the biggest takeaway I had was Commissioner Sankey, pick up the phone, call me. There's a way that we can all make this work. But every way that he described, if I remember from the conversation, involves his client playing football in the SEC this season.
0: Correct. I mean, listen, there are so many people around the country that are very passionate about one way or another. And as we've discussed on this program, this is not solely an LSU situation. You have athletes currently at the University of Texas, a lineman. He was in rookie camp in the spring, and now he's back in Austin, and he's on the roster. You have situations where Arkansas, they've got a defensive back that was in the Denver Broncos training camp. He's on campus on their roster. Obviously, the University of Missouri, they have been heavily recruiting a former NFL player that was in camp just a couple weeks ago. We know Mark Mitchell, a former basketball player at Mizzou, that has committed to play for Mark Pope in the University of Kentucky. Well, Kentucky obviously has a problem with what's going on. All these schools voted for the ramifications that was listed out by the SEC earlier this week. But the issue now is, because of all these TROs and the new language in these TROs, it is going to be very problematic for the SEC to try to enforce its own rules.
2: Yeah, a lot of your text coming in, a lot of your reaction, 205-834-9450. Bartman says, I must be missing something. The SEC has a bylaw that prohibits interconference transfers. These players would only, all caps, be able to return to the previous school, correct? Well, the argument is they've gone to the NFL, so they had to stop in between.
0: Yeah, I think semantically, I think that's what they will say, is that, okay, Daquan Wright, okay, he was an Ole Miss Rebel, but he left school and he was a Cleveland Brown.
2: Because he was forced to leave school.
0: Because he did not have another year of eligibility via the NCAA, did not give him the blanket waiver. So him coming back to college, that does not qualify as a intra-conference transfer.
2: Yeah, my client had a good idea that he was probably not NFL ready, but he had no more options, so he was going to give it a go, and then this opportunity presented itself, Your Honor. Somebody writing in and saying it sounds like blackmail to me. Lots of saber rattling. Hold firm, SEC. CC. Thanks, CC. It was interesting to hear from your guest, talking about Mark Pepper, the attorney who just joined us, about collective bargaining. All parties joining collective binding agreement. Almost all this nonsense goes away immediately. It all comes back to making them employees. We all know this is LSU's fault, but it clearly all ties back to them not retiring Jaden Daniels' number 5 jersey.
0: It's been a very active last few months down in Baton Rouge. Eef. And we mentioned earlier that college football playoff, Ross Dantlinger is reporting that the college football playoff is considering penalties or not allowing teams that have former professional players on the roster to participate in the CFP. Well, you know what's going to happen there. Yesterday, it was the SEC being enjoined in the NCAA lawsuit. Next, it will be the college football playoff.
2: Jimmy says, can y'all give me a summary of what Auburn, Alabama coaches said this week? Feeding a newborn is apparently time-consuming.
0: Yeah, that is time-consuming.
2: Good job, Jimmy.
0: Well, one thing is for sure. Kalen DeBoer, who was on this radio station earlier this morning, and he had some really good things to say, especially on the injury front in regards to what potentially the time frame would be. He said that no injured Alabama players except Jordan Edmonds and Jeremiah Beeman, obviously, will miss more than 4 or 5 games with injuries. He told Mac and Cube that a little bit earlier this morning. So that's good news on the injury front.
2: Yeah, Alex Golis said Auburn's just trying to just clean up and pay attention to detail and continue to go over their game plan with the coaches and with the players, but nothing earth-shattering or anything that would cause you to sell your season tickets.
0: No.
2: Mike says, if a junior left school early and falls within the 5 for 5, could they come back too?
0: Say that again.
2: So if you had a junior that left early, so they had played 3 years in 3 years, would they still have 2 to play 2 if they had left? They go to the NFL. Could they come back? They're in a training camp. Same scenario.
0: Based on these rules, no. I mean, if you have signed a professional contract,
2: let's not give anybody any ideas.
3: Well, it only applies to the 2022 class of kids, and they wouldn't be in that class if they had left as a junior.
0: Correct, but according to the rules that were set this week by the SEC, that moves forward. For anybody.
3: Well, yeah.
0: Like, if you leave early and you sign a professional contract, you can't come back to play in the SEC in any sport. I mean, the Mountain West last night, they passed for football only. So if you want to go play in the G League or WNBA or whatever, they're going to allow you to come back and play.
2: Well, I do think we need to re-examine when you're signing the conference bylaws and how we're going to enforce these things in the future if you don't agree with them or if you get a judge to agree with you. Doesn't seem like that's going to work. 205-834-9450.
0: I can tell you one thing that's going to work, and that is anybody that needs to get their AC checked in their car. And we've been telling you about the Garage in Pelham. You need to go to garageinpelham.com. Great website. And the best thing on that website is not only all the great information that can get you lined up and teed up to go down there and get your car serviced, but it's those coupons right there on the front page. You cannot miss a great opportunity to make sure your AC is A-OK. And if it's not, they got a great deal for you.
2: Yeah, you got fine folks there. Bob is the owner. Robert Ritchie there to meet you in the clean professional lobby. You can walk in the door. Guys, you never have to worry about your wife, your daughter, girlfriend, significant other going in and being treated with anything other than respect. You can read the reviews 5-star across the board, male and female review. And folks from all over the state that still bring their cars, trucks, and SUVs to our friends at the Garage in Pelham because they've taken care of them. Even when they lived in the Birmingham area, that's trust. That's why they have that repeat business, because folks know they're going to be taken care of and they know that they're not going to be upsold or sold something that they just don't need. That's not how they operate.
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2: 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Highly recommend. 5 stars across the board. I'm sold.
0: Tell all the great people down at the garage in Pelham that Landrum and Pat from Three Man Front sent you their way. 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
2: You can't go wrong with Mike Rodak. He's going to give us the latest, what we're hearing in Tuscaloosa, what we expect for Game 1 versus East Carolina. Mike is next on Three Man Front.
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0: 11:32, very busy Friday here on Three Man Front. Got started with Wimp Sanderson in the first hour. Mark Pepper, one of the attorneys representing a player trying to make their way back to the college football ranks with a judge's TRO, joining the show earlier. Mike Rodak's going to be joining us. Barrett Salee at the top of the hour talking Braves, and then Kyle Parmley with our prep preview. Pat, back at home, the friendly confines there at Husky Stadium tonight. I will be there off of Valleydale and back in the friendly confines, but high school football, and Kyle's got a lot to talk about.
1: Yeah, it's going to be a nice night for high school football. Unlike it looks like next week, we'll be back into the oven. Disgusting. Like 110 will be the heat index for next week. Yeah, it's going to be bad.
0: That's bad. That's why we need the AC dome.
1: Yes, that'd be great.
0: We just start games at like 6 a.m.
1: Mike Rodak from Bama 247, he joins us now on Three Man Front. Mike, the last time we talked to you last Friday, you kind of laid out when you thought Keelan Russell was going to be named the head, or not the head quarterback, but the quarterback number one for the Alabama Crimson Tide. And it came a little bit earlier than we all had discussed last Friday, but just your thoughts on him officially being named the starting quarterback.
2: Yeah, you know, that it was a Saturday off day, and, you know, I think it had to be done before Sunday's practice when he kind of started to, you know, I guess technically they still call it fall camp this past week, but it, you know, you're really turning the page to the season opener. So, you know, that was not surprising in terms of the timing. I don't think the decision was surprising, at least in terms of what had unfolded the week or two before that. I think, you know, if you go back to the spring or go back to even the summer, you know, I would have said Austin Mack by a hair, but I think Keelan Russell showed enough in camp in terms of not making big mistakes, or at least not having a big difference in mistakes made versus Austin Mack, that allowed, you know, the staff to be comfortable with starting him. And if you start him, then you kind of give yourself access to his special tools. So that was going to be the story all along. It's, you know, that Keelan Russell has the higher ceiling. You know that he has some abilities that Austin Mack doesn't, that a lot of quarterbacks don't, but it's, can you trust him in that role as your starting quarterback to smoothly run the offense, you know, not to make the big mistake and not to, you know, have it cost you, you know, versus what you can gain by having him. So I think once that was kind of evident during camp that he wasn't going to make more mistakes than Austin Mack was, then, you know, I think that was really the direction it was going to go. And, you know, it's still, no matter who it is. And I think sometimes maybe we miscast this quarterback competition too much in the sense that it's a veteran in Mack and a young player in Keelan Russell. They both haven't started the game. Like, it, either way, you're going to be starting a first time quarterback. And age wise, even though Mack is in his fourth year of college football, Mack just turned 20 this summer. Keelan Russell is 19. In fact, I think it's less than a year difference between them. So, you know, one is a quote-unquote young quarterback, but the other one's not really that much older either. So I don't know if there was ever going to be a huge difference that way, or not as much as some people made it out to be between the two quarterbacks.
0: If for some reason Keelan Russell came out and he struggled, whether it's against East Carolina or another game in the early season that he's starting, how long do you believe the leash would be for Kalen DeBoer, Ryan Grubb with their quarterback?
2: I think it would be long. I think, you know, Pat and I talked about this when I was in the studio. I think if you were starting Mack first, I think you'd probably have an easier time transitioning to Keelan Russell if you needed to, you know, kind of breaking the glass and saying, we're going to try I'm falling into that trap myself, the younger quarterback. I think if you're starting Keelan first, I think you got to stick with him a little bit longer because, you know, it's like from when I covered the NFL and you had a first round pick at quarterback. And if you were going to start him, you didn't want to go away from him very easily because that might break his confidence. That might send the wrong message. That might do whatever. And, you know, I covered first round quarterback EJ Manuel when he was drafted out of Florida State, and he struggled for an entire season. And then it was four games into his second season when they finally said, all right, you know, we're not going to do this anymore. We're going to go to a veteran quarterback in Kyle Orton. So I think the same general thing applies. Just because he, again, hypothetically, if he had a bad game on the road against Kentucky, I don't know if that means you bench him and you don't play him against Florida State. Does that mean that Austin Mack is never going to get a shot? Again, I wouldn't be surprised if he gets a

0: series or two within the scope of a competitive game against East Carolina, like before potential garbage time. Like if that happened, I think that's fine. I don't also think that means he legitimately would be in the running to start against Kentucky unless it was just a complete flop from Keelan Russell. So I think you're really, if you're starting Keelan first, you really got to stick behind him. And look, the offensive line is a big question. The running game is a question. It may not look perfect, but I don't know if you want to go to the back and forth, who's going to be the quarterback each week deal. If you're starting, you know, the guy that your future is invested in, like Keelan Russell is.
1: I want to ask you about the wide receiving core, because ever since the spring, and it's continued over the summer, talking about Ryan Coleman Williams, what an incredible summer he's had. All indications are he's had a really good fall camp. Just your expectations, Mike, about Ryan Coleman Williams, because they've been through the roof since he got to Tuscaloosa. Last year, maybe a sophomore slump, but man, this third year, a lot of people nationally, they're kind of counting on him a little bit more than they were last year.
0: Yeah, and I think you need to. I mean, I think losing Jeremy Bernard is a sneaky loss, you know, given what he's been for you the last 2 years. He's been your number one receiver, you know, despite Ryan Williams at the time, his freshman year, his first five or six games were great, but Jeremy Bernard was your number one receiver in 2024. Jeremy Bernard was your number one receiver last year. He was a big part of that offense. And so just by virtue of losing him, you really need Ryan Coleman Williams now to step up and be that sort of reliable every down, you know, pass catcher. And, you know, like you said, indications are certainly pointing that way. It hasn't been perfect. You know, you do hear occasionally about drops in a scrimmage or drops in a practice. It's happened. It's not perfectly clean. But I think if you're looking for him to be more consistent, I think he's done that. I think if you're looking for him to be a little bit physically bigger and durable, I think he's done that as well. And then we'll just have to see, you know, what happens on the field. And, you know, it's gone both ways. He had obviously a really rough game against Florida State last year. And then 2 weeks later, he came back and had a great game against Wisconsin. And then he dropped the pass in the end zone at the end of that game. And he kind of went back to having some rough games after that. So it's been up and down, and we'll have to see how he kind of goes week to week and how that confidence either, you know, maintains or maybe wavers. And, you know, it's the NFL draft is now right in front of him. Like if he has a very good year, he's putting himself in position to get drafted pretty high next year. And, you know, that can create pressure, but I think that can also be a motivating factor as well.
2: Where are you on Alabama's offensive line as it stands right now?
0: Yeah, I still want to see it. I think there's potential for it to be a problem. And until it's proven not to be, I think that it's going to exist. You know, I think they like the potential of Jackson Lloyd. I think they like the potential of Michael Carroll. I think they feel pretty good about Rayson Delgatti. You don't really know what you're going to get out of Mal Waldrop. Like, I think, yes, it's been a good camp. He's played 7 snaps of college football. Like we don't know what you're getting there. I think you like the idea of Javon James, but you know, what's it going to look like for him against Dylan Stewart or him against, you know, some of Tennessee's pass rushers or A&M's pass rushers or Georgia? We'll just have to see. I don't know. I don't think it's a particularly deep group, so you really need it to stay healthy. If you have an injury to Jackson Lloyd, I mean, your starting left tackle would probably be Tyrell Miller, who's straight out of JUCO. If you have an injury to Rayson Delgatti, your backup center is Casey Poe, who has barely played in his first 2 years at Alabama. It is not a deep offensive line. You do have a couple guys that have high potential, but it is still the biggest question mark on this team. And until proven otherwise, I can't say it's not going to be.
1: Mike Rodak, Bama 247, joins us every Friday here on Three Man Front. As we're a week away from Alabama taking the field against East Carolina at Bryant-Denny Stadium, that is 11 a.m. kickoff. Let's go jump to the other side of the ball. Let's talk about the defensive line depth piece this week. Bad news as Beeman is out for the rest of the season with a torn ACL. Talk about that area, the depth on that defensive line now that Beeman's out.
0: Yeah, it's I don't want to say it's a concern, but obviously you lose one of the pieces that you thought you'd have back because Beeman was injured, you know, the first week of last season and missed the remainder of last season as well. So it's 2 years in a row now for him. I guess in a sense, like, you already didn't have him last year. You don't have him again this year. So, you know, the net loss year to year is not really anything. But I think you were expecting him to be probably one of your top four or five defensive tackles. I still think your top three defensive tackles are the same, regardless of Beamon's injury. I think it's Terrence Green, the transfer from Oregon, Kedrick Bingley-Jones, the transfer from Mississippi State, and London Simmons, who was a freshman last year. Those are your top three, but he was probably going to rotate in behind them. You know, Isaiah Faga is probably going to get more time because of that. It gives an opportunity to a guy like Steve Bolo and Bumwa, who, you know, is a sophomore who came in last year from JUCO. He's from Quebec. Physically, you know, kind of what you look for. But I don't know if he's going to play still a whole lot. You have Edric Hill, who played a decent amount on that defensive line last year. So it's some of the same names from last year. You know, your depth is probably where it was last year. But I think if you're Alabama, you're hoping that you get more out of your starters, especially Devin Tompkins, than what you got last year. And again, it goes back to what we talked about last week. What's the difference between Devin Tompkins, Terrence Green, Kedrick Bingley-Jones versus what you had last year, LT Overton, Tim Keenan, and James Smith? Like, what's the difference between those groups, I think, is going to be the big question.
2: Pat wanted me to ask, Lorcan Quinn, where will we see him?
0: I think there's going to be a role for both him and Connor Talty to start the season. I don't think that kicker battle has been decided. I think there's been a lot of positive reviews on both of them. And, you know, Talty made some big kicks down the stretch last year. People kind of forget he had that terrible game against Oklahoma and Eastern Illinois. He got booed, and then he came out and had a pretty good Iron Bowl Oklahoma game in the playoff. Like, he recovered a little bit, and they wanted him back, and he's back. And, you know, Quinn came in, but Quinn doesn't have a ton of experience. You know, he's 25 years old. He's from Ireland. He was working in telecommunications, like, you know, stringing lines around poles in Ireland. And he, you know, was part of a kicking contest, and he kind of got noticed. And so he came over here to Marshall University last year. So, you know, there's some experience that he has, but not a whole lot. And Talty has some experience, and it's been up and down. So I think to start the season, we're probably going to see a combination of both. I don't know right now who will be the first field goal kicker out. I think we might see both of them against East Carolina. I think we might see both of them on extra points. I think we might see a mixture of different guys on kickoffs. So that one might be truly like, let the season play out and see what happens.
1: Before I let you go, I do want to get your opinion on what's going on currently with all of these TROs, whether it's Louisiana, yesterday the big one in Dallas, Texas. We just had one of the attorneys on just a couple of minutes ago, and he says there is a pathway for the SEC to basically everyone put their swords down and they can play nice and move forward. But where do you think this is going to end up? Just your opinion as you're watching this from afar, as the SEC now is going to get drug in all of these different courtrooms, just like the NCAA has.
0: Yeah, and I feel like I followed it closely, and even recently there's been so many developments that it's even dizzying for me to kind of keep up with some of it. But I think in the short term, I think there is a potential that some of these players might be able to play. If they are working or playing under a TRO, if they get an injunction from a local judge, like, the SEC might have a little bit of an uphill battle in the short term to try to get that overturned. Now, these things have to go through appeals courts. We've already seen with that Colorado federal lawsuit, the class action, where that got stayed by an appeals court. And so it's quite plausible that the SEC might win these things in the longer term, or at least the intermediate term of, you know, a couple months. So there could be changes as the season goes on in eligibility based on some of these court rulings. I think that is very much in play right now. And it's a matter of, you know, does LSU continue to fight that fight? Do other schools that have these players continue to fight the fight? I mean, it's interesting to see, like, some of these conferences come out and they're making rules, but even then, there's been a lot of questions about, like, how does this new SEC pro player rule apply to certain players? Because you had guys like who were in NBA summer leagues on a roster, but they weren't really on the roster. Did they sign an Exhibit 10 contract or not? You have the intra-conference transfer rule that comes into play. So, like, people are wondering, like, is Mark Mitchell, the basketball player who went from Missouri to Kentucky, is he even eligible to play? People don't even know under this new rule. And so is there a point where everybody just kind of lays down and there's like a settlement? I don't know. But I think in the end, this is all pointing towards conferences making their own rules. And that's kind of where this continues to move away from the NCAA. And if that means conferences eventually bargaining collectively with a football players union within their conference, you know, that could be a more realistic way of it happening than, you know, trying to do it across all of college football. I think trying to break it into smaller parts legally, you know, could be a better path for the SEC.
1: That is Mike Rodak. You can follow all of his work at Bama247. Mike, got big plans for your final weekend before a deep breath? You got the family out of town? You're going up to the mountains? What are you doing?
0: I wish. No, I was telling Conrad I'm going to mow my lawn. I got to do the edging around plant beds. I feel like I've been negligent on that.
1: Yeah, Landrum rode by your house and noticed that your bed work needed some...
2: It's like getting your hair cut and you're going to leave it longer over your ears. So why are we doing that?
0: It's like those Zoiza, the runners, you know, they get into your beds and you got to cut them each individually. It's hard work. But
1: it's a long season upcoming, Mike. You need to make sure you got this stuff buttoned up.
0: I'm ready for it. I mean, this is the last weekend. It's going to be 90 degrees. I'll be out there, you know, edging my bed. So there you go.
2: I'll be doing a drive-by tomorrow.
1: Just checking in.
0: I can't wait.
2: I want it looking like Augusta National out there.
1: Yes.
0: I try.
1: Well, let's try a little harder, Mike.
2: Yeah, Mike.
1: I mean, based on your neighbors.
0: Hey, they got the lawn service. I'm committed to doing my own work.
2: Hey, you are.
1: Me and you both, brother. Like, I am the only one.
2: Why are you saying you and me? You know I do my yard, too.
1: No, yeah, I know, but you know, you live over the mountain. You live with the rich people. Oh, yeah, like I'm over there, you know, slumming it on my cul-de-sac.
2: Slumming it on your zero turn. Shut up. Mike doesn't have a zero turn.
0: I feel like I don't have a zero turn. A man should be out in his yard mowing his lawn. I just feel like that's one of those things.
1: Yes.
2: Pago's shirtless. HOA lets him do it. He's the only one they let do it.
0: If you drive by, don't call the cops.
1: Yeah, pretty much. Mike, enjoy your last weekend of sanity before the craziness begins, and we will chat with you next Friday.
2: Thanks, Mike.
0: Sounds good, guys. Thank you.
1: Thank you. That's Mike Rodak joining us from Bama 247. He was on the Higginbotham Hotline. Higginbotham is your one-source solution for insurance, financial, and HR services.
2: 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I'll tell you next on Three Man Front.
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0: Coming up on Three Man Front, we will talk to Barrett Salee from the Braves Radio Network. Just an incredible Major League Baseball game last night over in Atlanta as the Braves got the sweep against the Los Angeles Dodgers. They're now five games in front of the Philadelphia Phillies in the National League East. We do have some breaking news out of college football. The NCAA just released this just moments ago. The FBS Oversight Committee has announced the following college football changes that will go into effect in 2027. We've heard about it. It's passed all these different committees, and finally it's been voted on. It's been passed officially. The season start will move up to what is now week zero. There's no more waivers. So week zero will now become the official start of the college football season. Here's a big one. Spring practice can now be two OTA-like periods totaling 21 practices. So it's going to mirror like the NFL, which I think is great.
1: Yeah, that's good.
0: It's wonderful. And now the January transfer portal window will shrink to 10 days. Mm. Not 14. It'll be 10 days. So the season is now going to move up to week zero. Spring practice will be like OTAs in the NFL. And January transfer portal window shrinks to 10 days.
1: Yeah, you just get a judge to TRO and you get those extra days.
0: Yes.
1: You were busy those 10 days. You had mental anguish. Your girlfriend broke up with you.
0: Yes.
1: Couldn't find your keys. Mm-mm. Forgot your password and your login information. There's a TRO waiting for you.
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0: Landrum Roberts, Pat Smith, Conrad Van Order. 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
1: Straight up 12 o'clock here on this Football Friday. Landrum, Pat, and Conrad Barrett, Slate Braves Radio Network, joining us momentarily. In case you missed it, the transfer portal news or the news. It's not officially the transfer portal. We're not calling it the portal, but we are calling it players returning from NBA camps or NFL camps. And the latest is Micah Hanlotten. Congratulations to Coach Beard and the Ole Miss Hottie Toddy Fighting Rebels. They get a 7'1" center who was playing in an NBA camp, but now he is coming back to give it the old college try, Pat.
2: Good for him. Good for him.
1: Yay.
2: Did he get a TRO?
1: He's coming back. I'm guessing. I don't know. I don't know if he got a TRO. Made it work.
2: The other college football news we were just telling you about before we went to our last break, the FBS Oversight Committee, they have made some changes for 2027. The season starts now officially in week zero. So tomorrow will be the last ever week zero in the history of college football. It will go away because in 2027, that will be week one.
1: Man,
2: it
1: week
2: will not
1: zero.
2: Be week zero.
1: Think about all the teams we would historically see. Week zero, UMass. It's not really the only one I could think of historically. Every now and then you get a Cal. Cal is expecting a big crowd, by the way. They're going to turn their home field into something other than Doobie Hill.
2: Oh, well, that's good. Good for them. Last night in Atlanta, Georgia, it was an incredible game. Chris Sell just turned in an incredible performance. And joining us now to talk about it from the Braves Radio Network, Barrett Salee joins us on Three Man Front. Barrett, quite a night at the old stadium.
1: Where were you when it happened?
3: Yeah, well, I was in the press box and then in the studio. I walked across the street about the seventh inning. So, yeah, that was one of the more impressive performances I've seen ever. And, you know, I was at Tom Glavine's, you know, World Series game in 1995. I had been at a lot of them, and that was just utter domination. I mean, utter domination. As opposed to two nights ago when it was kind of a roller coaster of emotions, it felt to me after Sale struck out Ohtani on that ball that was like 4 inches above the strike zone, I never felt like it was out of control. You know, I felt like the Braves were perfectly fine in a 1-0 game against the 2-time defending world champions. That's how much confidence I had in Chris Sale and how much confidence Chris Sale had in himself. It was, man, I've that whole series, you know, I hate to say playoff baseball in August, but that felt like playoff baseball in August. It was just unbelievable. The whole series.
2: Well, you know, it was amazing what he did last night. And I saw this, and I know you did, and we haven't had a lot of chance because we're talking about all this legal crap that's going on in college in college football. But this is a stat that blew me away with Chris Sell last night. So he recorded 5 feats that no player, either in his entire career, let alone the same game, has ever accomplished. A shutout with 10-plus Ks, no base on balls, a shutout in a 1-0 win, a shutout versus back-to-back defending World Series champion, a shutout with 3 former MVPs in the opposing lineup, and a shutout with a reigning World Series MVP as the opposing starting pitcher. That had never happened in someone's career, let alone it happened in one night for Chris Sale.
3: It really, like the stats that come from that game. I mean, you mentioned 5 of them. I mean, the deep dive people did to find all of these stats, it was like the Google machine on overdrive trying to find out all of the different things that made that night special. And for Chris Sale to do it at age 37, it's just, he's timeless. He just gets better with age. And, you know, he was joking with us. This is probably in early April. Somebody asked him, a child reporter. It might've been his son actually. What does it feel like to throw 100? And he joked, said, I hadn't done that in 6 years, so I have no clue. And then he throws 2 100-mile-an-hour fastballs yesterday.
1: Incredible.
3: It's just the guy, he has it in his tank always. At 99 miles an hour on the final pitch of the game. What's great about Chris Sale is that he has mastered the technique of always having something in the tank, always. because in key spots, we've seen it in the third inning of games, fifth inning of games, now the last pitch of a game, he always has something in reserve. He has the ability to conserve his energy and conserve effort to make sure that as the game goes along, he gets better and better. Couldn't happen to a better guy. I mean, it really couldn't. He's the leader of that team. He's the guy that we get the most out of, the guy who's as friendly as you could possibly imagine. He's just one of the guys. And for him to just be that elite all the time is remarkable.
1: If you go back, Barrett, to game one and Ozzie coming up with the big hit and the Braves getting the win, just as a fan and somebody who's watched Braves baseball like you have 40-plus years, I felt like something turned, like that team needed that moment, didn't matter who it was, to kind of break the problem that they've had with runners in scoring position and getting timely hits at you know, when mm-hmm. they need them. It felt like that kind of carried over into the next night, into yesterday. Am I dreaming this, or did you feel that way as well?
3: I felt that way too. You know, the Matt Olson double in the eighth and Ozzie knocks him right in. You know, I think for a lot of us, you know, that are around this team, they were pressing big time. I mean, big time, through this little mini slump, in mid August. And it was getting to them. I mean, it was really getting to them. And to have that against the World Series, two-time World Series champs, and then to have what happened, you know, 2 days ago, with just a roller coaster of emotions, from an offensive standpoint, they absolutely needed those. I'm fascinated to see what they do today against Colorado, because you're right. It felt like everything sort of lifted off their shoulders. And it was honestly sad before the Dodgers series, because you could tell it was weighing on them in such a big way. And to break out of it, you know, these are professional baseball players, but they still have emotions. They still, you know, they still can get in their heads, and the Braves had gotten in their heads. And to do that against the Dodgers, the first two games with, you know, close games, offense coming through when you needed it to, I'm not the biggest, you know, one thing one day carries over to the next day, but confidence does. And I think from a confidence perspective, I think that will carry into this weekend and hopefully beyond.
2: And how about the fact that the most hated player that Landrum has ever had or seen on the Atlanta Braves roster got the big win, got the big hit two nights ago?
1: Hated is such a, find another word for hate, but yes, he has not been my favorite.
2: He
1: and Sean Murphy on the same day get
2: you
1: it done.
2: Despise yeah, right? him.
3: I will say this, if you go back and look at my Twitter, I predicted Ha-Sung Kim in a pinch hit situation for the pitcher coming through. I swear to you I did. It's on Twitter. I promise you I did. And I was joking, but it actually happened.
1: You just lucked out.
3: Yeah. No, it's funny. Chris and I talk about this in the pregame show. Like, Chris always says that Ha-Sung Kim, he hates it when he's in the lineup, and he hates it when he's out of the lineup. There's always something wrong with it. But it was great. You know, and Chris actually mentioned this after the game, too, deflecting praise like he always does. Ha-Sung Kim has been working his tail off. I mean, he is in that cage both, you know, before games, on the field, the one underneath, the high-tech one that you could replicate pitchers with. He's working his tail off, and he has all year, and he deserved that. I mean, he really did. I know people hate him or whatever, and get frustrated with him. I get it. But, you know, to see his work finally pay off in a big spot, it really was refreshing. That's why I think you saw his teammates. It was a little bit more than just a walk-off, and a little bit more than a walk-off celebration, because they know.
1: He got a hit last night. So that's that confidence he needed you're talking about. He made up a ton of ground with me, guys, the other night.
3: Well, and here's the thing with Ha-Sung Kim, and, you know, I think Ronald kind of talked about this a few years ago when he wrote a piece for the Players Tribune, how when you come over here and you don't speak the language, you get lonely, right? Like, you don't have a lot of people to talk to. You can't speak the language, and, you know, it tests you. And for Ha-Sung Kim, you know, he's got his translator with him. He understands some English, and he can speak a little English, but not a ton. And so for him to go through what he's gone through and have literally one guy, David Lee, his translator, to talk to about it is, I mean, that's got to be awful. I mean, just awful. So, and a lot of these guys know how that feels. And so to have that happen to them, they understand the mental side of things and what people, especially from outside the country, that come over here to play have to deal with. Cause it's, I don't think that gets talked about enough, how isolated you can be.
1: Yeah. The translator telling him things because he's worried about his feelings. Players are saying one thing, translators like, no, they're fully supportive.
3: You're good.
1: Yeah, whatever. No, that was a cool scene though, with them mobbing him after the big hit the other night. Obviously, they still care about it.
3: Yeah, they do. They really do. And you know, there's nothing wrong with him. Like personally, he's when I've talked to him, you know, a little bit, he's been fine. And
1: a little bit,
3: you know, and his translator's an awesome guy. Like. You know, personally, there's no issue with Ha-Seong Kim. It's just professionally, it's like, dude.
1: Yeah, mine was strictly professional.
3: Out of this somehow.
1: Mine was him falling on the ice and hurting his finger.
3: Yeah, that didn't help.
1: No, it didn't help. And then you had Jerickson Profar cheating again. So he kind of got lumped into that Sean Murphy Profar, cluster of guys that I just looked at as a waste.
3: I think you're going to see him a lot more, and it's not because, you know, he earned it with two hits and a stolen base, but it's because if the Braves do have a pretty decent lead on the Phillies and, you know, whatever, you might see Walt really giving guys full days off. And so if he starts giving guys full days off, that means Dubon's going all over the place, right?
1: Yeah.
3: Which means Ha-Seong Kim's going to start a shortstop. So down the stretch, you know, I do think you're going to see him play a lot. And look, I think everybody knows now he's not going to start at shortstop, you know, in the playoffs. He's not starting shortstop, right? But if he can just provide something, some benefit, whether it's a pinch runner or a bat where you can, you know, at least count on him to give you a good at bat like he did two nights ago, like he has to provide something. And that's all that I think everybody expects at this point. And maybe the last 2 days, you know, are a jumping off point for him to, you know, at least be a part of this thing.
2: All right. So in other words, he will not be back next year in a Braves uniform. It's a 1 year deal, right? 20 million.
3: Yeah. I don't think that's going to happen.
2: Okay.
1: Let's just make the most of the time we still have together.
2: Well, you get something out of it.
3: Right. Exactly.
2: Yeah. Yeah.
3: Exactly.
2: You just paid $20 million for a win against the Dodgers. That's basically what you just did.
3: Well, yeah. I mean, it was worth it.
1: Think about what they've been paying for in this slump.
2: That's true.
1: They've been paying for a bunch of losses.
2: That is true.
1: Right. Let's sweep that. But to your point, Barrett, this team has not been the best. They'll go and they'll look great against a team like the Dodgers, and then they'll play a team like the Rockies and come out and kind of slug their way around. Let's look like pros. It's getting to be, you know what, cutting time.
3: Yeah, it is. It is. I do think, like we talked about, you know, having that kind of offensive success against the Dodgers, I think will carry over just simply from a confidence standpoint. Cause again, they were feeling it, and they'll tell you they weren't, but they were.
1: All right. Well, Barrett Salee, you can hear him all season long, all postseason long. Yes.
3: Hey guys, I'll tell you, there were Division I FCS football games yesterday, and we're still trying to figure out what players are eligible and what players aren't. Like, how ridiculous is this right now?
2: Oh, it's, trust me,
1: it's beyond ridiculous.
2: Yeah.
3: It really is.
1: Yeah, we're
3: like, I remember when college football was actually like a sport like that called football. Like,
1: yeah,
3: there were actually games played like,
1: yeah,
3: that you have rules about who can and who can't play.
1: Yeah, you didn't have a clearinghouse. You had a guy on a Sunday you met behind the grocery store, and he gave you your weekly allotment.
3: That was more. That was so much more fun, and honestly, pure.
1: It was. Yeah,
2: I mean, just I want to go back
1: to
2: the days.
1: The relationships those were forged between player and bagman.
3: I know.
2: I just want to go back to just an innocent McDonald's bag filled with cash,
1: right?
2: To Tennessee, yeah, players.
1: Right.
2: I mean, that's all I want.
3: It would be so much cleaner,
1: simpler times.
3: So much, like, it's honestly, like, and I'm not even joking. It was so much easier that way.
1: Remember, you could just like pay a guy and like, say that he worked at your, like, your place for a summer?
2: He was a greeter.
1: And he never had to be there?
2: He's a greeter at the...
3: T-Town Menswear and get a nice suit at T-Town Menswear.
2: Or you can go to Auburn and get some steaks for free. You know, it's no big
3: deal. That's right. Like, I mean, whatever. It's fine.
2: It's Corky Frost.
3: And God, those were the days.
2: Free shoes at Florida State University, remember?
1: Free shoes there.
2: Yeah.
3: Yeah, you got the free tattoos at Ohio State. Those
1: yeah.
3: Days.
1: Yeah. Oh, I forgot about free tattoos. Yeah. Maurice Claret.
2: Those are really good days.
3: Yeah. And then he wielded an axe in front of people. That didn't
1: the axe. Well for him. And didn't he get pulled over with an AK, a loaded AK, and a bottle of vodka?
3: Did he?
2: It's not maybe. A good matchup.
3: Maybe.
1: Feels like he did. Oh, have you guys seen what Ohio State is doing with their on-field suites?
2: Yeah, $147,000 for a suite, man. For people to stand in front of you and you can't see the game, that makes a lot of sense.
3: Those I never understand why people like it's like a cachet thing. It's
1: I
3: like
1: can't
3: gold.
1: Wait, he is going to go through the front of one of those on a long post route, and I'm here for it.
3: Well, you know, like at Mercedes Benz, everyone goes down in that little porch area on the field. Like you legitimately can't see any of the field, like any of it, like not even a blade of fake grass.
1: Yeah. They're all just hammered, snockered, watching their monitors inside of their little cubby holes.
3: That's right.
1: If I had $147,000, I'd do it. Seems like it'd be fun. My question is, how soon before the game can I get in there at like 6 a.m.?
3: That's a good point. That's a really good point. You have to have different. You would need to have a different entry time for those people. But now, look, I would rather just you know that COSM thing where like that thing where there's
2: it's like you're actually in the arena.
1: Yeah.
3: I would rather just watch it on COSM.
1: You imagine like, though, as a kid, that's your family's tailgate spot. You get early entry in there, and you can throw the football on the field before the game, before everybody gets out.
3: That would be a lot of fun. That would be a lot of fun.
2: Does Atlanta have one of those COSMs?
3: Christmas presents.
2: I know Dallas
3: has
2: one.
3: Yeah, they do. They just open. Okay. Yeah, just open. Yeah. And they have, you know what they, not only do they schedule sporting events, they're showing like The Matrix in it.
1: Ooh.
3: Which would be interesting. Awesome.
1: For sure. I'm Barrett Salee, Braves Radio Network. Let's get the sweep. Barrett, we will be listening all weekend and for the rest of the season until we win the World Series.
3: That's right. All right, guys. See you.
1: Hi, buddy. Merritt Salee, Braves Radio Network, joining us on the Higginbotham Hotline. 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

0: 1223, three man front. Appreciate Barrett Salee joining us. Man, we've had a loaded up show. Mike Rodak talking Alabama football. Mark Pepper, one of the attorneys for one of the now, I guess, student athletes, was professional athletes, but now student athletes trying to return to the college game, and Wimp Sanderson, courtesy of Craneworks. 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
1: So Mark Peppers, he told us in the 11 o'clock hour that the paperwork was being filed. It was on the judge's desk down in the state of Louisiana. That is Judge William Jordan's courtroom, in which they have amended their lawsuit. The 33 athletes attempting to gain another year of eligibility in the state of Louisiana. Reports indicate that a court date of September 3rd on the amended action against the SEC and Greg Sankey, while the broader preliminary injunction proceedings in the underlying case are also moving forward. So Peppers told us that he was going to go on a conference call at 11:30 to try to get those things finalized. You had a Texas judge yesterday gave 41 plaintiffs a temporary restraining order for the next 14 days. Those folks are now eligible to play, including three National Football League players that are currently on rosters, including Jordan Hudson from the Dallas Cowboys, his wide receiver, Mark Peppers, that was on our program at 11 o'clock. He is the attorney for Jordan Hudson. Speaking of Jordan Hudson, the female.
0: Jordan.
1: Her boyfriend, Bill Belichick, will be taking on the TCU Horned Frogs over in Dublin, Ireland.
0: Aviva.
1: Bruce Feldman tweeted this out this morning. Bill Belichick has a must-win game tomorrow in week zero versus TCU. That's pretty bad when one of the voices of college football, Bruce Feldman, very respected, and he tweets out, Bill Belichick has a must-win game in week zero.
0: In a roundabout way, if I remember, I kind of posed a question to Scott Hamilton when he joined it, and I think I remember Scott saying, well, you never know, but he thinks that there's too many highfalutin folks that stuck their neck out for Bill Belichick that they don't fire him after the first game, but he didn't grab that out of nowhere.
1: No.
0: You got a GM who's away. You've got
1: You got Steve Belichick, the defensive coordinator. Yeah. He will not be.
0: He's got stuff going on. He's got to get figured out.
1: Mm. Yeah.
0: Yeah, really tough.
1: Sitting here looking at the point spreads for tomorrow, TCU is a 9-point favorite against North Carolina. USC.
0: Yeah, that's a big number.
1: 38.5-point spread against Ken Nehemiah Tololo.
0: Yeah, I'm not going to bet against Ken.
1: I love Ken.
0: Based on what you said about Ken. I would love to meet Ken.
1: He's a great guy.
0: Yep, great football coach.
1: One of my favorite people in college football.
0: That's too big of a number. Not going to jump on that. I am very curious, though, with this NC State and Virginia game. That number dropped again.
1: Well, I'm just telling you, these two teams are a shambles. Do you know why they're a shambles? Do you know why?
0: No.
1: They were supposed to be playing in Brazil.
0: Oh, that's right.
1: And now they're in Charlottesville, Virginia.
0: Which?
1: Staying at the Motel 6 on the outskirts of town, outside of Charlottesville. And they could have been in Carnival, enjoying
0: getting their pocket picked
1: in Brazil.
0: And trying to, yeah, that was Brazil.
2: I'm just saying, NC State's quarterback is really good, and there are people that cover the ACC that think he's going to be better than Darian Mensa, so that, for me, would make me lean Wolfpack.
0: You're going Wolfpack plus the number?
2: Yes.
0: Okay.
1: You loading up?
2: Loading up.
0: A lot of people say Tony Elliott and the Cavs are their one-hit wonder.
2: Are you really a one-hit wonder when you didn't even win your conference championship game and didn't make the...
0: Yeah, but you do it at Virginia.
2: I was about to say, for their expectations.
0: You get there differently. What about Jack State and North Dakota State?
1: I love this game. This is going to be a lot of fun. It really is.
0: Bison, Fargo Dome.
1: Bison is a 7-point favorite at home, over under 47. It's a good one.
0: I like Jack State plus the number. Sac State at Eastern Michigan. Bah. Hawaii. Big storm. Hurt practice time. Playing in Palo Alto against the Andrew Luck-built Cardinal.
1: Mm-hmm.
0: You don't like that one either. New Mexico State, Florida State, you had your eye on that one.
1: I did till I realized it wasn't the one with the wolf.
0: And then the blue plate special that Wimp picked after deliberating, he went UNLV. I don't
1: see. I disagree. Like, I mean, you said if you had to play the game, you would take UNLV.
0: I don't like the game. If I was forced to,
1: I'm leaning towards Brett Norsworthy yesterday on the show. His I ain't scared bold prediction for week zero was Memphis straight up.
0: Yep.
1: I like Memphis in the points. Maybe not Memphis straight up. Any team that has Jackson Arnold that's going to be taking a lot of snaps, I just don't feel comfortable laying a wager on them.
0: I know Memphis, they lost a lot of guys. Silverfield taking some guys to Arkansas, and I was looking at their roster, and there's a lot of new faces, but one guy that I believe in, and it's Charles Huff. It's Charles Huff. Whether he was at Marshall, you remember Southern Miss, we were looking at their schedule, and you guys kind of laughing at me. We were looking at season totals over win totals last year, and it was like 3.5, 4.5. Mm-hmm. And I said, Charles Huff is leading that team. He will be good for at least one or two over. I think he's doing a great job at Memphis. And that is not the opener I would want if I was Jackson Arnold or Dan Mullen.
1: Yeah, there's no question. When we come back on Three Man Front, we'll do some Pat Ponders. Then at 1 o'clock, we'll talk to Kyle Parmalee with our weekly prep report brought to you by Crafts on 280. All that straight ahead on this Friday on Jocks.
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0: 12:33 here on this Football Friday. 1 o'clock, we'll talk some high school football. Big games in our area last night. Bigger docket tonight across our listening audience. Kyle Parmley will join us at 1 o'clock. Damian Mitchell's joining us in studio now. Hey, D, how are you?
1: Hey, D.
2: Doing well. How y'all doing, fellas?
0: That's an antique you got on there. That shirt.
1: Yep.
2: Well, so that's what we're doing.
1: That's right.
0: It is an antique.
1: It is a throwback. It looks good. It does. Way to represent. Yeah. I wore my Birmingham Southern thing the other day.
2: Thank you.
1: Yeah.
0: It's like someone from Samford wearing a Howard jersey or a Howard t-shirt.
1: Yes.
2: Yeah. Okay.
0: It's just, that's all. I wasn't any disrespect.
2: It just still doesn't feel right.
1: But somebody from Auburn wearing API. It's okay.
0: Yeah.
2: Yeah.
1: You know?
2: Yeah.
1: Acknowledge your past.
0: Or someone like Conrad wearing an Alabama National Championship shirt.
2: Ooh.
1: No, it's not. That one hurt, Pat.
2: That one hurt.
1: Conrad just minding his business.
3: At least we still got a real trophy case that we can, like, see stuff in. I'm sorry.
2: When did this become an attack? I thought we was going to come in here
3: after
2: fun.
3: I fell bad halfway through that. I'm sorry.
2: No, you didn't. And you've continued.
1: There were a lot of trophies in that trophy case. Do we know where the trophies are?
2: No, Landrum, no.
1: Well, you spoke at multiple events. I thought I would ask you.
2: It's gone. I haven't been back.
1: Okay.
3: Driving a state sale?
2: We did.
1: No, they've already had the estate sale.
3: Well, no, but I'm saying, like, did they get
0: Does the Coast purchased? Guard have them now?
2: I guess so.
0: Like, when they bought the property, they got what was there?
2: Whatever was left, they got it.
0: Okay.
2: God almighty, man.
1: They probably have your little trophy.
0: Why are you being so defensive?
1: They probably throw your little trophy.
2: Because it was unnecessary, Pat.
1: They throw your trophy.
0: First of all, we are not Steve from Tuscaloosa. Do not talk to us that way.
1: Seriously.
2: Well, don't raise my blood pressure, man.
1: We're family here. We're just trying to
2: and families
1: work some
2: fight.
1: Stuff out.
2: And families fight.
0: Dude. It is Friday. What's wrong with that guy on TV? What is up with that?
2: Well, you see the top.
1: Yeah. I swear, okay. I have seen that guy somewhere.
2: It's unfortunate.
1: It was not his mugshot. You will not see that guy again.
2: No, you won't.
1: No.
2: Yeah, you won't.
0: All right.
1: Maybe near midnight in the future.
0: All right, let's do this. I've got questions. They've got answers. This is Pat Ponders. I want to
1: know Sicko. What you're thinking. Not Pat. The guy on the TV.
0: Oh, thanks. Thanks for the clarification.
4: It's time for Pat Ponders.
0: All right, question number one. Ty Simpson played a half of football last night. He completed 18 of 23 passes for 119 yards and a touchdown. It was a similar stat line to his first preseason game when he completed 21 of 25 for 190 yards and two touchdowns against the Kansas City Chiefs. Are you guys surprised Simpson has looked this comfortable this quick?
2: Absolutely not. No. He finally has an offensive line that can keep him upright.
1: History has the tendency to repeat itself. I saw this before with a young Tom Brady taking over for a Drew Bledsoe.
2: Hold on now. Hold on.
0: So you're saying Ty Simpson is the next Tom Brady?
1: I'm saying very similar. Have you seen six quarters of football? I have.
2: I'm just basing this off of what I saw in 2025 as the Alabama quarterback.
1: I saw him run with his shirt off. He's more impressive than Tom Brady at that age.
2: And what he's doing now, the guy has always been good. Like, this isn't a fluke. He's always been like this. Like, shout out Ty Simpson.
3: Yeah, he's been better than I thought he would be. Is that a surprise? Last time we saw him, he was hurt. And he came in and he's done very, very well. Like, better than I thought he'd be bad, but he's been.
0: That touchdown he threw in the corner of the end zone on the
3: run yesterday.
2: Did you see when he got up? Like, the swagger he has. Like, yeah. This is Ty. He's always been like
0: he's
2: this.
0: He's got an offensive line, D.
2: That keeps him upright. I told you. He ain't running for his life anymore. Now he's making grown man plays that he was already doing it in 2025.
1: I need to see him against the Indiana defense before I'm totally sold. But I like.
2: You
1: like
2: what you're
1: saying. Pointing, yeah.
0: All right. Question number two. Tomorrow in Dublin, I want you to set the over-under on the number of times after kickoff you will see Bill Belichick's girlfriend on your TV.
2: Three. And I say that because I think the game's going to get out of hand rather quickly.
0: So they're going to be looking for material?
2: Yeah. So I say three.
1: I think you'll see a couple. I don't think she'll be as easy to spot, though. I think you'll have a lot of different shots going around. There's a lot of different, because it's the game in Dublin.
3: Yeah, see, I think

0: 2.5 is a good over under.
1: 2.5 would be good. I would go under.
0: I would. I'm feeling 2. I don't. Yeah, I think it's.
2: So kinda, you're going over the 3?
3: Yeah, I say 3.
0: It's almost like the. It's different, and I'm sure she would love that I'm using these two people in the same sentence. But it's almost like the Taylor Swift thing, right? Where at first it was a big deal, and then you notice they kind of just went away from that. You see her every now and then, but I feel like it'd be the same thing with Jordan, where it's. All right, they're just kind of a crappy football program right now, yeah. So who really cares? So.
3: Yeah, like when TCU's up 48-0, they ain't going to show Jordan anymore.
0: No.
2: Yeah. So we're setting it at 2.5.
3: 2.5, yeah, and I'll take the over.
0: And the overhits if North Carolina wins and they carry her off the field on their shoulders.
2: They'll give her the victory.
0: Yeah, and so that'll be the third time she'll be shown on the
1: camera. Has she been shown traveling or anything?
2: I have not seen anything. I haven't seen anything. Have y'all?
3: No.
1: Well.
0: Well, they can't really have cameras in that place she was working.
1: Do we know over the summer, they're still together?
2: I think so. No, I did. No, I did something over the summer where they were together in an event. Somewhere.
0: You would definitely know if they weren't.
1: Yeah, because well, with Steve's wife, because she's kind of, I'm sure, dealing with his stuff. She's been the one that was outspoken about Jordan from the beginning.
3: Yeah.
1: She was the one that would give the comment to whoever would come and ask and kind of paint the picture of not everybody's so thrilled with this relationship.
3: Yeah. I think they're okay.
2: All right, here we go. Next question. If you were to eliminate Bo Jackson and Herschel Walker from the history of the SEC, who would you rank as the top running back in league history?
3: Ooh.
2: I will help you guys out just a tad. Statistically speaking, number 2 in the SEC all-time rushing yards, Nick Chubb. Coming in at number 3 is Darren McFadden. 4th is Kevin Faulk. 5 was Bo Jackson. 6, Ralph Webb. Eric Rett was 7. Dalton Hilliard, 8. Charles Alexander, 9. Anthony Dixon was 10. That's your top 10 running backs statistically in rushing yards all time.
1: Yeah. Bo's off the board. I'll go Eric Rett, Florida.
2: Okay.
0: I would have to go Darren McFadden. You can't give to Derrick Henry off of 1 year.
3: Man, whatever.
0: Most dominant one season outside of other guys. But, yeah, I'd go Darren McFadden because he did it for multiple years. It's not Derrick's fault. It's just,
3: But man, Derrick Henry.
0: They were just stacked.
3: Great. Yeah, I'd probably go Darren McFadden too.
2: Darren McFadden?
3: Yeah.
2: Okay. You said Eric Rett. That's who you went for? Okay.
1: I just think about those Steve Spurrier offenses and how good they were in the passing game and how good he was at running the football and could do whatever you asked.
3: Emmitt Smith isn't a top 10 rusher in the SEC?
2: He was 11th.
3: Really?
2: He was 11th.
0: Well, that's what I was about to say, is maybe the best running back of all time, and like we're like, yeah, maybe.
3: Wow.
2: So Derrick Henry is 23rd all-time in the SEC in rushing yards, but he is the only running back in SEC history with 2,000 rushing yards in a season.
0: That's where it's hard.
3: I know it.
2: Najee Harris had the most touchdowns in the history of the Southeastern Conference running the football. Cadillac Williams, he was a top 15 running back all-time. In the SEC.
1: Oh, there's so many that were good. That's why I went.
2: Eric Rett.
3: Anthony Dixon.
1: He kind of my heyday. Those impressionable years.
3: I don't know why I remember that.
2: Ralph Webb played at Vandy.
3: Vanderbilt.
2: And that's something.
1: And I look at guys like Marcus Lattimore, who had the knee injury. How good Marcus Lattimore was at South Carolina.
3: Nick Chubb is still...
2: Number 2.
3: He's number 2.
2: 4,769 yards rushing.
3: I feel like we're undervaluing Nick Chubb. He was a dog. Mm-hmm.
2: That's still 400 yards less than Herschel Walker.
3: And you got to think he tore everything in his leg.
1: What about Terrell Davis?
3: A dog, too. No pun intended, but.
1: No.
2: Man, he's not in the top 25.
3: Wow. Yeah.
2: Bobby Humphrey was 26th in the SEC all time in rushing.
3: Boy, running back used to be a prime position in the SEC, man. Those look at this.
2: 23 is Derrick Henry. 24 is Sean Alexander. 25 is James Brooks from Auburn. And 26, Bobby Humphrey.
3: Man.
1: They're all so good. It was right. Like picking that third one, I would have taken most of those guys.
2: You know what,
1: if so, I had to and not felt bad about it.
2: It's so amazing because Leonard Fournette is 16 and yeah. he didn't rush for more than 20 yards against Alabama and every year he was in college.
0: Yep. Yeah, crazy overrated. That dude stunk.
1: Then I think about the guys that never were, like a Cecil the Diesel Collins at LSU. You remember Cecil the Diesel?
2: Absolutely.
3: Yeah.
2: Yeah.
1: And some of the other guys. And now, unfortunately, we're going to have guys that we remember as SEC backs. We're not going to have as many. How many of them, you know, finish their careers in the conference?
2: Well, it was just crazy to me because when I was coming up with that question and I said, okay, well, statistically, I'm going to go look at this because, you know, I'm sure we'll have a really good conversation about it. And for the life of me, I did not think that Bo Jackson was fifth. I thought Bo was higher, but people have obviously surpassed him on that list. But it's just crazy to think that Bo Jackson listed at number five.
3: Somebody went some of the best that never was.
1: But now the examples you're going to get, Justice Haynes. Let's just take him. Alabama, then he goes to Michigan. Now he's going to be at Georgia Tech this season.
3: Had Todd Gurley not gotten hurt?
2: Yeah, I think this list is going to stay put for a while because nobody's going to be in the SEC.
0: Yeah, they won't stay around. Well, until EJ Crowell's at the top, but that's like 4 years.
1: If he ever plays. Steven Davis? Is Steven Davis on that list?
3: Auburn.
2: No, he is not.
3: Wow. And I felt like they ran like
1: that's a great example of
3: right.
2: Okay, I'll just go ahead and
1: how many great backs we've seen?
2: 11 through 26. And this is all-time rushing yards in the SEC. You had Emmitt Smith at 11, Benjamin Snell at Kentucky at 12.
1: Benny Snell.
2: Najee Harris is 13th. Sonny Collins from Kentucky, 14. Cadillac Williams, 15. Fournette, 16. Larry Roundtree, the third from Mizzou, 17.
3: Wow.
2: Alex Collins from Arkansas. Right. Christopher Rodriguez Jr. from Kentucky. Sonny Michel, Georgia at 20. Then Travion Williams, Texas A&M, Nick Fitzgerald,
3: the quarterback,
2: Mississippi State quarterback. He had more rushing yards than Derrick Henry, Sean Alexander, James Brooks, or Bobby Humphrey.
1: And it's a shame we can't use Texas and Oklahoma's Ricky Williams, Adrian Peterson.
3: Oh, yeah. Like that wouldn't even be fair.
2: Yeah.
3: It wouldn't even be fair.
1: I think for the sake of this, I'm glad that we don't.
3: Yeah.
2: Yeah. All right. Our final question of the week. Little lighthearted one. What was your favorite cartoon to watch as a kid?
3: Cartoon.
1: Ooh.
0: SpongeBob.
2: Conrad goes SpongeBob.
0: SpongeBob is still hilarious.
2: Very funny.
0: Well, the first seasons.
1: I remember Smurfs as a kid. That was my go-to.
3: Man, that's a lot of cartoons, man.
1: And then when they started getting into the animated series of the figurines, like your G.I. Joes, your He-Man's Masters of the Universe and stuff like that. But I'm just going like old school.
2: Yeah, old school, like a cartoon.
1: Yeah, old school cartoon. I go Smurfs.
3: Ed and Eddie.
2: Okay.
3: I can watch that. I can still watch that.
0: Those jawbreakers look so good, man.
3: Man.
1: Who was it? Was the cartoon?
3: Ed and Eddie.
1: Okay.
0: They got their buddy Plank. It's a piece of wood.
3: Yeah, Johnny.
1: Yeah. I'm not...
3: No, it seriously is. It seriously is.
0: It's hard to explain, though.
3: Yeah, but like
2: my son's watched. Yeah, so I'm familiar.
3: Big edit.
1: Muppet Babies. Somebody throwing in there. The Muppet Babies.
2: Oh, I forgot about that.
1: Yeah, you always had the mom, the nanny, whoever. My sister watched it, but you never saw above her knees. She just had the long stockings on. And
2: mm-hmm.
3: Dexter's Laboratory is up there too. I used to love Dexter's.
1: What was the one that had the I know Pigpen from Charlie Brown, but the one that had the flies around it. Was it Bebe's Kids? The little baby that talked like an old man that smoked a cigar. Is that the same one?
3: Yeah. It's wild that you know that, though. But like, the more I learn, man.
1: I'm a connoisseur of a lot of different things.
3: You really are. You really are.
2: And them Bebe Kids. Bebe's Kids.
1: I don't remember Bebe's Kids.
3: Right.
1: I don't know.
3: That's a good pull, man.
2: All right, that's this week's Pat Ponders. We will continue on this Football Friday on Jocks.
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1: I'm gonna trade this life for fortune. It is 12:53. Let's try to get some phone calls before the top of the hour. Let's go to Howie, who joins us here on Three Bed Front. Hey, Howie, what's going on, man?
2: Hey, this is Don Don. Howie and Reba kidnapped me. We're in the back seat. We're in Daytona on the way to Port Canaveral, and Steve and Damien will not stop talking about Kayla DeBoer. Giggum.
3: That's a pretty good phone call.
1: That was a really good phone
3: call. Very nice, Howie.
1: Yeah, Howie. Yeah. You've been working on your Don Don. That sounds good.
3: Yep. Now they can get on the ship and push off, I guess.
1: Why did he bring Damien into this situation?
3: I don't know. It's easy. Hey, Damien. How are you?
4: What's up, guys?
1: What is going on?
4: I don't know. Like, I just came in here, play a little Pat Ponders, and I started getting bullied. It's the first time in my life I've ever been in this position.
3: We've got Kyle Parmley, who's going to join us for our prep preview presented by our friends at Crafts at the top of the hour. I'm hearing that Maplesville has never seen a football phenom like the one that resides in that town.
4: 1,000%. Yeah. Like Nehemiah McCary.
1: Better than number six.
4: From what year?
3: Where would you put yourself? Mount Rushmore of Maplesville football. All
4: seriousness. I'm not in the top four. No. I'm like even my
1: year five?
4: No, I'm probably.
3: Would you be like a foothill to Mount Rushmore?
4: No, I'm probably if I'm being 100% transparent, I'm probably scraping top 10. In all seriousness, like, and I'm looking at myself as like when I was a player, like when it comes to running backs, like the position of running back, I'm probably maybe top five.
3: Yeah, but for your body size and having to play,
4: remember it's 1A football. There are more people that look like me.
3: Small human being.
4: There's more people that look like me out there. But no, realistically, I'm probably somewhere top 15. You ain't gonna get too far before without mentioning, you know.
1: You going to the game tonight?
4: No, I'm heading up north.
1: Okay.
3: You were just picked before you got ripe. That's what they say in the country.
4: Yeah. We'll go with it.
3: You're just right for us, Damien. Number six, you're number one in our hearts.
1: Absolutely.
4: Thank you.
3: Unless your name's Jeremy Johnson.
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1: Man, you know you've made it big time when you got a big time voice guy doing an intro for Kyle Parmalee at Starnes Media. Hey, Kyle.
2: Hey, I noticed that too. That's awesome. How are y'all?
1: Oh, we're doing fantastic.
3: Fantastic.
1: How are you?
3: Feel like it's already the middle of the season.
2: Well, hey, Jack Floyd's in midseason form. How about that last week?
3: Yeah. How about Pat sandbagging on his Huskies preview, talking about how young we are. They just go down to Auburn and name their score.
1: Am I supposed to respond?
3: Yeah, you're supposed to follow.
1: Yeah. Supposed to respond to that.
3: Kind of retort here.
1: I mean, you know.
3: Would you like to rebuttal?
1: They played a great game. Auburn's a good football team. We were very fortunate. Things happened.
4: Wish we just keep chopping wood. Go 1-0.
2: I've never known Pat to go for coach speak.
3: I know. No, that was very impressive. And so that is definitely one that I have moved to my coin flip column.
1: Kyle, just in case you didn't realize, this is a very popular segment amongst the coaching community because I got caught up in traffic.
3: Does he know this yet?
1: I don't think so. I have not communicated with Kyle. I did see Kyle tweet at me at like midnight.
3: Listen to the impact that you have on football in this state.
1: Yeah. As soon as I got onto the field in pregame warmups, I had at least three coaches come directly to me. First off, they're like, "Where you been?" I said, "Well, I don't get the charter bus. You know, I work till 2. So, you know, I've got to get here when I can get here."
3: Next, they asked for Parmalee's home address.
1: And now they're starting to quote all these things that Kyle said during his interview last week. So, Kyle, people are listening to what you have to say. I just wanted to let you know that.
2: Yeah, that certainly has its pros and cons. I made sure I, you know, talked to Josh Floyd over the weekend and gave them their flowers. That was really impressive because, like Landrum said, I don't know that any of us really expected that. And now if they build off of it, hey, watch out for the Huskies.
3: It was a good party. If my partner said that he fully expected that, he'd probably be struck by lightning. He knew that they had the potential to be that good, but he didn't know that they were going to go down there against that Auburn team and do that.
1: Correct. I mean, Auburn was, according to Kyle Parmalee and the people that vote in the Alabama Sports Writing Association top 10 poll, they had him that had Auburn as the third best team in the state. Meanwhile, Hewitt was not even ranked.
3: So this just comes back to the voters.
1: Right. So how much did they really pay attention to the offseason? That's the question.
2: Yep, we took that one on the chin. That's for sure.
3: Happy Friday, Kyle.
1: But Kyle, to Kyle's credit, Kyle tweeted at me.
3: Kyle's a good sport.
1: Like as we're driving home, Molly and I were driving home early Saturday morning, and we looked down, and Kyle's tweeting at me, and I'm like, oh, how about that? So that was.
2: Yeah. Hey, it was kind of a rarity last Friday night. I was at the Briarwood Moody game and felt like we were one of the only ones that didn't have some sort of weather delay. I got back home last Friday night and had time to watch the end of several games since they were all staggered with lightning delays.
3: No, cool. You weren't doing your game from the state of Tennessee. No. Yeah. Some of us did not have that luxury, but what was funny, it wasn't funny, but it was. I was checking scores, and as I'm driving home, I'm listening for scores, and then I glance at the ScoreStream app, and I see Pat's score, and I'm like, well, somebody just stopped reporting. Surely that game's over. No.
1: And
3: when I realized that was actually what was going on, I was like, oh, buddy. I don't want to text him now because I know Pat is the color of that Hewitt Trustful red.
1: Yeah, it was it was a long night. But you know what? If you're going to be there for a long time, and I will just say this, the people at Auburn were tremendous. Like the hospitality and the people, the police, I mean, everybody involved at Auburn – at their stadium at the high school. They were just tremendous. Great people. Coach Etheridge, fantastic guy. I talked to him a little bit before the game. You know, he went to Leeds High School with my wife.
3: Yeah.
1: So we had a great conversation. But anyway, it was the fact that if you're going to be there that long, you might as well win, right? Because that would have been an absolutely miserable trip home
3: yes.
1: if you ended up losing.
3: No doubt.
1: So that was a good one. All right, let's talk about last night, because there were some really good games last night. First one I want to start with is Thompson High School, because they took on Clay Chalvel. Clay Chalvel's kind of been their kryptonite the last couple of years. That game's typically been played in the middle of the season, but last night it was at the beginning of the season, and Thompson really flexed their muscles against a very good Clay team.
2: Yeah, you're right. I mean, there's probably a little bit something extra for that Thompson team, because like you said, Clay Chalvel was beating them. I think it was 3 years in a row, and wow. I mean, the first 2 weeks, this Thompson team has taken down what we are believing to be two of the best teams in the whole state, regardless of class, and the way that they've handled Central Phoenix City and Clay Chalvel the first 2 weeks should be quite scary for any of the Thompson's future opponents this year. I mean, that team is, they're loaded. I mean, we know how talented they are. We know how well they play. And, you know, we feel like we've seen it all from Trent Seaborn at quarterback, and everybody can have their opinion on, you know, do they think he'll play at Alabama or whatever, but I mean, it's dang near impossible to play better than he's played the first 2 weeks. I mean, the ball doesn't hit the ground, and he's got playmakers all around, and he gets it to him, and their offense is just on another level. And I think we saw some growing pains from Clay Chalvel last night too. I wouldn't write that team off just yet. They've got a new quarterback trying to figure it all out with some of those skill guys, and they're going to be a factor in 5A, but. Yeah, when you're playing a team like Thompson, you've got to play, you know, pretty flawlessly all the way around. And they made some mistakes that they ended up kind of getting them behind late in the first half, and Thompson took care of things in the second half. But, yeah, Thompson is certainly the story for the first 2 weeks of just how impressive they've looked.
3: Kyle, another game last night. Hoover traveled to Opelika. Hoover gets the win 21-7 after 2 weeks. What do you make of the Bucks?
2: It's really interesting, because Hoover is there's been times over the last several years where people have kind of questioned Hoover's toughness or their grit, or do they, you know, have that edge. And through the first 2 weeks, it's been really cool to watch Hoover just, I mean, they grinded out two wins. Their defense is, I mean, it looks elite based on what they've done. They put on the field against Muscle Shoals and then Opelika last night. I mean, this is a team that, they, you know, watching last night's game, like, their offense would have some opportunities, but there were some missed opportunities that could have easily snowballed on them, but their defense just trots right back out there and makes a stop and gives the offense another shot at it. This Hoover defense looks like it might be one of the best ones in that region and maybe in 6A as a whole. So it's been really impressive to watch Hoover have to really, you know, be gritty and be tough and really thrive in those kind of environments, because 14-8 and 21-7 in the first 2 weeks isn't going to wow anybody. But I will tell you, like, it's cool to watch that team really, you know, play that way and really, you know, earn wins at the end. I mean, they got the ball back with 6 minutes to go last night, up a touchdown, and they almost ran the entire clock out. The only thing that prevented them from that was the end zone got in the way. They scored with 30 seconds to go. So, I like what I see so far from this Hoover team. Now, you know, they got a big game next week against Hewitt, but they're going to have to, you know, clean some things up. But 2-0 is a good start for this team, and the way that they're doing it is something you don't always see in football today.
1: All right, so it's the first ever meeting. This is really cool, between Mountain Brook and UMS Wright. Next week, Mountain Brook's got Homewood. But as I mentioned, this is an interesting matchup between an undefeated Mountain Brook against a UMS Wright team that's 0-1. Mountain Brook really took it to Hueytown last week, 60-18.
2: Yeah, that was if there was ever the definition of a boat race, I mean, I think that was it. I mean, Mountain Brook was up 40-0 before you even really knew what happened. So tremendous start for Mountain Brook last week. One thing that was kind of funny, you know, in the preseason leading up, you know, we've been talking about, you know, Mountain Brook's got to replace a quarterback, and Stuart Andrews at running back was the last one, the most recent running back in a string of really, really good running backs that Mountain Brook's had. And I'll be honest, I couldn't have told you who I thought was going to carry the ball for them last week. And then all of a sudden they put John Colvin in the backfield, who has played receiver the last 2 years for them. And I just assumed he was going to be a receiver again. And Mountain Brook unleashed him on the world last week, and he was superb. And you know, if he does anything like that, you know, moving forward this season, Mountain Brook will be just fine once again at running back. But yeah, they're kind of road warriors. They were at Hueytown last week, going all the way to Mobile tonight to play UMS Wright. And then you mentioned their They're playing at Homewood next week. So the Spartans won't, Conrad knows he's gotten about a month off to start the season here. but Mountain Brook really impressive last week. And, it'll be cool to kind of see them go down south, play a team that they hadn't played before and a UMS team that is, you know, that program's historically been so good.
3: Another game involving one of our great listeners, Jamie Bailey, who is a part of the Ben Russell broadcast. Ben Russell hosting Vestavia. Vestavia was very impressive in a 32-14 win over Parker. Ben Russell, loaded with talent. Sadarian Morgan is now on the Alabama roster, but they got plenty of guys left over. Kirk Johnson entering his second year, coming over from Catholic. By the way, Jeremy Johnson, I'm seeing that he serves as the quarterback's coach there at Ben Russell. This, just on paper, looks like this could be quite the test for Vestavia heading down 280.
2: I agree. Like Class 5A as a whole, like the top five this week, really challenging themselves. I mean, we've already talked about what Clay Chalkwell did the other night. You know, Homewood is playing a really good Briarwood team this week. Parker is playing a pretty good James Clemens team. And like you mentioned, Benjamin Russell is playing, they're hosting Vestavia Hills, which has got to be, you know, awesome for them to get to host a program like Vestavia Hills, bringing them into town. And you mentioned the talent that Ben Russell has and has accumulated. Like they're going to be a factor in 5A this year with Kirk Johnson leading the way. This Vestavia team last week, I was pretty impressed. Their defense kind of rounded into form in the second half against Parker and really allowed them to put that game away. But they did get a little nicked up. So we'll see if there's any, you know, if Robert Evans feels like they need to make any schematic tweaks or what adjustments they kind of have in the bag, because they came away from that game a little beat up on the defensive side of the ball and are going to be looking to make some improvements there as well. So Vestavia, we might be in for a little bit of a track meet tonight. That Vestavia offense, it's pretty hard to stop too. I mean, they've got a quarterback in their own right, and Charlie Taft, that guy is so good at running an offense that the way that Vestavia needs him. You know, he's so smooth with that run pass option and blending both of those together. And Vestavia's offense, if they play like they did last week, over the last, you know, three quarters of that game, it's going to be pretty impressive to watch as we get going this season.
1: Landrum will be on the call tonight as Spain Park is hosting Bessemer City. Bessemer City, big win last week against Pell City. Spain Park beat Sparkman. Your thoughts on the Jags hosting Bessemer City?
2: Yeah, that was it was one of those. I mean, it just seemed like a very kind of sluggish win for Spain Park last week.
3: Fever dream.
2: You know, when it was just kind of strange watching the game back. It was like, to me, it didn't feel like Spain Park just played poorly, or I don't know, like, but the only beating Sparkman 17-13 just isn't quite what I expected to see. But you never know. I mean, you got a lot of new pieces and you're breaking in a new quarterback, so you expect some, you know, some growth to occur along the way. But this Bessemer City team is certainly going to give them a challenge tonight. You mentioned the win over Pell City last week. This is a program that is kind of, you know, risen from the doldrums over the last couple of years, and they're no slouch. So Spain Park's gonna have to be ready to play tonight. And yeah, Bessemer City is no cupcake heading into region play next week, that's for sure.
3: All right, we're talking about how impressive Hewitt Trussville was last week in Auburn. They return home. They have their home opener, but they welcome in Hillcrest of Tuscaloosa, 64-0, the win over T County last week. This Hillcrest team, I'm just hearing some buzz, and not that that's new, but hearing that the Patriots are locked and loaded for 2026. What can you tell us about Hillcrest, and how do you see the matchup tonight?
2: Yeah, you know, these are, you know, Hillcrest was in that 7A Region 3 over the last couple of years, so this is certainly a familiar opponent, even though they dropped back down. But Hillcrest is, it's hard to glean much. I mean, they were just, you know, that Tuscaloosa County game last week, that was just a mismatch. So I don't really know what we're going to get, but you know that a Jamie Mitchell team is going to be coached well. And I guess the challenge for Hewitt Trustful is, you know, how do you replicate that performance that you had last week? You know, you pile up just almost 1,000 yards, it felt like, and on the road. And so now you come back home and now you've read about, you know, you had the preseason with Hewitt when it's like, all right, well, hey, nobody really thinks we're all that good. Let's go show people something. And now you've had a week to listen to everybody tell you how great you are all of a sudden. So we'll see how they respond to that. But coming back home, That'll be cool to see. And quarterback Jack Floyd, I was just so impressed with the way he played last week. It was pretty phenomenal, especially to be able to watch the last quarter and a half or so. But if this Husky defense kind of rounds into form too, I like what we might see from them this year.
1: I'm going to ask you about Homewood and Briarwood. Both teams off to a 1-0 start. Briarwood beat Moody 35-7. John Carroll lost to Homewood 31-14. This one should be a good one as Homewood gets ready for Mountain Brook next week.
2: Yeah, this is interesting. This is the game I'm going to go to tonight. Homewood's heading to Briarwood, like you mentioned. And for Briarwood, this is, you know, it's not something that the coaching staff is really going to, you know, say all that much to their team. But for Briarwood, you know, playing a team like Moody last week and Homewood this week, they don't really know what quality competition they're really going to get the rest of the way, because in their region, there just aren't that many teams that feel like they're on the same level as Briarwood. So they're trying to cram a lot of big time improvement into these first couple of weeks and really emphasizing starting strong, because you just feel like that region that Briarwood is in is one that, you know, they should be able to perform really well in, even if they aren't playing their best brand of football. So tonight, they're putting a lot of emphasis on tonight because they want to really show that, you know, hey, this is one of the best 5A teams coming to our place, and they want to perform well. And this Homewood team, you know, they just took care of business against John Carroll last week. It didn't seem like there was anything too crazy, you know, on the positive or negative side. It looked like the defense played pretty well. And the offense, I'm interested to see what they do, because they, you know, we mentioned they've got two quarterbacks, Timothy Rochelle and Jack Myers are, you know, getting reps for Homewood. And I'm interested to see if this is going to be a true, you know, dual quarterback system as we go, or if Ben Bergeson, the head coach, is kind of waiting on one guy to really step up and, you know, take a stranglehold of that job. So Homewood's in a situation where, you know, they've got a big region opener on the horizon next week and a tough game tonight. So they'll be raring to go. This Patriots team, I think, you know, they're number 4 in 5A already. And I think, you know, we kind of expected them to kind of really progress as the season goes with so many new faces. So if they pick up a win tonight, you start feeling pretty good about them. But, yeah, either way, I mean, I think these are two really quality football teams, and it'll probably be a pretty good game tonight.
3: That is this week's Prep Preview, brought to you by our friend Kyle Parmley, Starnes Media, presented by our friends at Crafts. Want to remind folks, including Kyle and everyone else, as you leave your high school football games tonight, Crafts Highway 280 in Mountain Brook, open late just for the high school football fans. Yep, they're leaving everybody there open late till 11 o'clock, so you can go get some fresh grub made from scratch there at Crafts Highway 280, thinking about the high school football fans, because it's really tough, Kyle, as you know, to find really, really good food late at night when you're traveling to and from.
2: Well, I'll just try not to have too much egg on my face after tonight's games. How about that?
3: Hey, that's all Pat, man. I support what you do. I think you do a great job, Kyle. You're great for high school athletics.
2: Yeah, well, we'll have a fun game. We'll have a fun set of games tonight. Hopefully nothing too crazy. But hopefully the weather should be nice. Get out to a game around you and let's kick it off.
3: Let's do it, Kyle. We're glad you're here for the ride. Thank you for all your help.
2: Appreciate it, guys. See y'all soon.
3: Kyle Parmley, Starnes Media, the Prep Preview, once again presented by Crafts Highway 280 Mountain Brook, open until 11 o'clock tonight for the fresh fried chicken. 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

0: 123, a lot of you getting ready to go to high school football games tonight. 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And Landrum from Jock sent you.
1: All right, let's get you up to date on everything that has taken place since we came on the air at 10 a.m. this morning. We had Mark Pepper on the program. He's an attorney for Pepper Law Firm. He represents multiple professional clients and athletes and has worked with the Texas Trial Group that is the center stage of the controversy against the SEC in trying to get players eligible both now in Louisiana and also Texas. He told us it looks like maybe next Thursday will be a hearing in Baton Rouge in regards to which the SEC is now named as one of the defendants. It was the NCAA. They have gone back to court and they have amended their policy. And now they are going to go after the SEC for their bylaws that they passed earlier this week. Also, Ross Dellinger is reporting that the college football playoff executives are continuing the discussion on implementing participation rules that would disqualify programs rostering certain athletes, including former professional football players. I mentioned this earlier. If they were to do that, it sounds great on paper. But what's going to happen is exactly what's just happened to the SEC. The NCAA was the target of these TROs. Once the SEC passed what they did earlier this week, now they are being enjoined in these lawsuits, just like the NCAA. So if the college football playoff says, nope, you can't play, well, guess what's going to happen? The Plyburns, the Wrights of the world, they're going to go to court and they're going to change their TROs to include the college football playoff. And then the vicious cycle will just continue.
0: It feels like, and it's very fluid, and this is just based on
1: it's
0: what we hear and who
1: day.
0: We talk to. Yeah, but it does feel like these guys are going to be playing this season right now for me. That's what my gut tells me.
1: That's the way it's going or trending.
0: Now, and you know what? I'm not going to boycott college football because of it.
1: I don't know if anybody is going to boycott college football, but it continues the troubling path that we keep seeing in regards to the off-the-field stuff that is making people pretty sick of the whole situation.
0: Well, somebody's going to have to budge, and I got a feeling it's not going to be the Louisiana or the whoever judge.
1: Well, the people in Louisiana, they are very quick to point out that the Southeastern Conference and Greg Sankey, being a powerful individual, that he or the conference does not supersede state law, period. Just like in the state of Mississippi, Trinidad Chambliss winning his case, that does not
0: none of these have ever superseded state law. But we chose to abide by those. This is the one that we're going to take you to task on, which I get it. But this whole, I know he's reminding us, but none of it has. The NCAA has never had subpoena power, and the SEC has not had the ability to trump what a judge says in a particular state or any judge.
1: Correct. But LSU people will tell you, not LSU people. Let me rephrase that. I mean, they're saying that privately. I could tell you that with a great deal of certainty.
0: Yeah.
1: But I can tell you that the players' attorneys will tell you that if the SEC acknowledges that, okay, Trinidad Chambliss won his case and he's eligible to play, then why are you not allowing these players to play that won their TROs and ultimately will win their case probably in the next week? Why did the SEC decide to make a bylaw that would go against them? Why didn't the SEC make a bylaw against Trinidad Chambliss?
0: Great question. I still don't know.
1: Or Diego Pavia.
0: Because we're heaving stuff up there. What's to stop if the SEC or let's say LSU, they're going to Auburn later in the season. So you get a judge in Lee County or somebody to say, look, they're going to bring this player. Not that there would be collusion or anything from the conference office. Just, hey, you know what? We want to make a point. Could a judge say, hey, that player, because we are actually looking at conference guidelines. We're acknowledging them here in this court, in this state. So he puts one out that says said player that is going against SEC policy, we're not going to allow to play here in our state. Is that possible?
1: A lawyer would have to tell us whether that is or not possible. I have no idea.
0: And I didn't want to use that as one of the questions because we were limited with, but that's a legitimate question. Why, without knowing any more than I do about the law, is that a play?
1: It's a good question. If somebody knows that answer.
0: Because then I just see all the non-schools that have been mentioned, like schools that aren't named Missouri, Kentucky, Texas A&M, and others.
1: Mm-hmm. It's a great point. Something big is coming. 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
0: What are the LSU folks saying privately? What one LSU Louisiana gentleman is saying publicly about Lane Kiffin? You're going to hear it next here on Three Man Front.
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0: 135, three-man front here on this Friday. Landrum, Pat, Conrad, thanks to all of you for making this happen each and every day. Finally, college football, the season officially starting tomorrow. We'll get it going from Aviva Stadium there in Dublin as the Fighting Bill Belichicks in North Carolina take on TCU. That should be a whole lot of fun. Jacksonville State traveling to the Fargo Dome to take on North Dakota State and the Bison, and a slate of other games, but it's tackle football, and it counts, and we are here for it. Meanwhile, all of the drama with the SEC, LSU, and others around college football and college athletics continuing in the last hour. One Louisiana Senator John Kennedy on the Sport and State Network on Lane Kiffin. This is what he said.
1: Well, first, Coach Kiffin, I don't know him, never met him, didn't hire him. Whoever his agent is, though, I want to hire his agent next time I go to buy a car because they gave him a Costco full of money. That's none of my business. It is taxpayer money. That makes it my business. And they say, well, no, it's not, but it is directly. I'll tell you how my people look about it. When he's making this kind of money, he better win. Now, my folks are simple people. We like breakfast food and straight answers. There's no spot in Louisiana that's more than 17 steps away from a Waffle House. And my people don't care what Lane Kiffin does. He can go hit on Christy Nome's husband in a dark cocktail lounge. We don't care as long as he wins, but he better win.
0: Go Tigers. happy football season. And then there's disturbing pictures of Christy Nome's husband. Then he's like, why am I getting compared to something else? Ooh.
2: I love how all the politicians in Louisiana always go back and say, well, he's taxpaying money. And then when you actually press them on it, no. It's not. It's private money.
0: The governor still thinks it is. Senator Kennedy still thinks it is. But according to others, it's not.
3: We said, well, people think it's not, but it kind of is. What does that mean?
0: Why do we invite the 40 billionaires to the mansion or the millionaires or the top donors? Why do we do that?
2: Now we know why they invited everybody to the mansion. Folks, we got something going on in a couple weeks, and we need you to step up to the plate.
0: Mm-hmm.
2: Just because we put $50 million on the table, we need an extra three or four because there's about to be some NFL talent that's going to be wide open, ready for business. So come on down.
0: Ashley has chimed in and says Lane Kiffin took a $40,000 family beach vacation on LSU's credit card and using their private jet, costing football donors apparently after accepting the football job. What a great start.
2: Yeah, Tiger Rag actually had that story not too long ago, a few weeks ago, that he absolutely did that.
0: What are they going to say at this point?
2: I mean, they're
3: what's
2: all
3: 40
2: in.
3: Grand in the it's grand scheme of
0: I mean, nothing. Short of you breaking into the habitat at night and killing one of those tigers, I think you're good.
2: Yeah,
0: Bruce is asking, what's preventing players who only played 3 years, went to an NFL team after their career, say, hey, I should have another year of college? I guess, are you officially on a roster? You're not on a roster, though, technically, if you're in camp, right? You're not officially on the roster.
2: No, you are on the roster. If you're in camp, you're on the roster. That's why they keep lowering the roster number.
3: Okay, you're on the roster. You just get cut from the 53-man roster.

0: But also that wouldn't work because it's 5 and 5. So once you're
1: the 5 and 5, that's
0: 24, 23, whatever, you're done. Because I think it starts when you're 19, technically.
1: Back to best cartoons as a kid. Kyle says Animaniacs. Wacko Warner burping for a concert in an amphitheater is absolute comedic cinema. Thank you, Kyle. I'm not seeing that one. Steve from Tuscaloosa goes Fat Albert.
2: Hey, hey.
1: Pink Panther.
0: See, when I grew up, it was the Steve Martin movies. That was my exposure to the Pink Panther.
1: The Steve Martin movies?
0: Yeah.
1: Yeah. And then Owens Corning took, I guess they bought part of the Pink Panther trademark. Isn't that right?
0: I'll take your word for it.
1: Collins is saying if Lane Kiffin's daughter boyfriend tagged along, then the family beach trip was technically a football expense. But at whose expense?
0: Well, it's team bonding.
1: Tom and Jerry Allen says, hands down, best cartoon. That's a good one. Justice League. And Dave goes Jetsons. 205-834-9450. There's more.
3: Jetsons was a good one.
1: Yeah. Rocket Power? Ashley says Rocket Power?
0: Oh, yeah. That was the woogity woogity woogity. Yeah.
3: Oh.
0: The, it's like skateboarding Hawaiian kids or something. I remember that one.
3: It's like to a skateboard.
0: Basically, yeah.
3: That's a big night, right?
0: Yes, he is fighting for his job.
3: He's fighting for his job in the NFL.
0: I saw a report that if he plays poorly, he might get cut from the 53-man roster.
3: Who's their backup then? Is it the...
0: Michael Penix and then Rush.
3: Okay.
0: And then they have that other kid that came from like that...
3: Is it Strange?
0: Community
3: What's
0: college or something? Strange? Strand?
3: Strand. Strand.
0: Something like that.
3: Yeah.
0: But yeah, because they're paying him the league minimum. Because the Dolphins are paying him $55 million this year. So they lose nothing if they cut him. The Falcons.
1: How much of that game are you going to watch?
0: All of it.
3: Will you really?
0: No. I won't. I'll find something else to do.
1: Looney Tunes. More Looney Tunes. Michael says, speaking of cartoons, the guy who did the voice of Optimus Prime passed away this week.
3: He did.
0: Oh, yeah, I saw that. Yeah.
3: So. He was 85.
1: Ken goes, Scooby-Doo.
0: It's a good one.
1: Yeah.
0: I love
1: feel like there's
0: Scooby
1: a lot
0: as
1: of
0: a
1: subliminal
0: kid.
1: In that one.
3: So when you came, do you know the...
1: they were all really high.
0: Yeah, they were all stoned, yeah.
3: You know, that was the...
1: The girl with the glasses had a crush on the other girl.
3: Well, we've had this discussion before.
0: Wait, what?
1: Yes, there's a whole conspiracy. Somebody did. Go ahead.
3: We talked about this before, I think, with the Flintstones.
1: Yeah.
3: Where you know, there's a theory
1: mm-hmm.
3: that the Flintstones is actually...
1: Is
3: post-apocalypse.
1: Yeah.
3: Post-nuclear. And, you know, Bikini Bottom, SpongeBob...
0: SpongeBob, yeah.
3: ...is supposed to be after... The nuclear testing mm-hmm. in the South Pacific.
0: Oh.
3: That's why they've all mutated to where they can talk and
0: gotcha.
3: All that kind of stuff.
0: Okay.
3: Well, the Scooby-Doo one is that, I know it's going to, Shaggy is high.
1: Yeah.
0: All the time.
1: All
0: yeah.
1: the time.
0: Yeah, that's why they have the munchies and they eat those sandwiches all the time.
3: And he's the only one that can communicate with Scooby.
1: Yeah.
0: Because he's
1: of course
0: high.
3: Correct.
0: All the yeah. time.
1: He understands Scooby.
3: Right.
1: Scooby's high, too. That's what's so messed up about it. Why are they getting the dog high? Because he's eating the snacks, because he and Shaggy are always running together. And then there's theory about the inner group relationships and the dynamic that what's-her-name had
3: Velma.
1: A crush. Velma had the crush on
0: Daphne,
1: but Daphne and so-and-so were...
0: And then Fred was just the beard.
3: Well, no, Fred and...
1: Fred was the beard.
0: It normally kind of goes the other way, but...
1: Could have been. I don't know. He was the only one that had a driver's license.
0: All those cartoons have... stuff like that, though, if you really...
1: Oh, yeah.
0: I mean, just think about it. The SpongeBob's boss is Mr. Krabs. And where does he live? Bikini Bottom.
1: Okay. I never even watched that show, but shame on you. Shame on you, writers.
0: As a kid, though, you never know.
3: I have no idea.
1: None the wiser.
0: You never know.
3: No.
0: That's why it's brilliant, because the parents enjoy it, too, for different reasons.
1: Mm. Okay, so you're telling me SpongeBob basically led the way to, you think more so Family Guy, or was that more Simpsons towards Family Guy?
0: Simpsons. And then Family Guy's like the cruder version of The Simpsons.
1: Funny you say that. Adults that had kids that enjoyed watching SpongeBob. I never watched it.
0: It's
3: Both of my kids loved it, so it watched it all the time.
0: But there's a lot of that kind of stuff in there where you watch it back as an adult and you're like, oh, okay. I see what you're going for here.
3: Mm-hmm. You know, later tonight, I'm going to see Travis Lloyd at Abide Roofing, and he has been so busy lately because so many of our listeners at Jock's been taking advantage of that free roof inspection. 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
2: Fun show it always is on this football Friday. Enjoy the high school games tonight, the college games tomorrow, and then Monday we got press conferences. It's game week. Alex Golis and the Tigers getting ready for their opener against Baylor in Atlanta. Meanwhile, Kalen DeBoer, Alabama, getting ready for East Carolina. We are going to be here for it. And, of course, UAB, Alex Mortensen, getting ready for that Thursday night tilt in Big Ten country with Brett Bielema and the nation's largest Jumbotron, according to my records.
3: Yeah.
2: Quickly, the final theory on the Jetsons and the Flintstones, it's the great class divide theory. Flintstones live in the Stone Age. Jetsons live in the future. It suggests the Jetsons are the rich elite living in floating space cities, while the Flintstones are the poor folks who got left behind on the wasteland that is Earth. Fred and Barney aren't primitive. They're just living in a Mad Max-style post-apocalyptic society, while the Jetsons sip space lattes. Why else would the Great Gazoo, an advanced alien, be visiting the Flintstones? Because he's from the Jetson society, keeping an eye on the peasants.
4: Okay.
3: All plausible.
4: I subscribe to that now.
2: Yeah.
3: How much of the Jetsons or Flintstones did you watch?
4: More of the Flintstones than the Jetsons.
2: Yeah, it was more Flintstones than Jetsons. I don't know. Never really got into the Jetsons thing. Were you big Jetsons?
3: I like the Jetsons better than Flintstones.
2: Okay.
4: Well, that's a guy that has the moat, so.
2: Well.
3: True.
4: Kind of a good.
2: This is true.
4: Comparison to real life for him.
2: Yeah.
3: Very true. The FBS Oversight Committee announced today the following college football changes for 2027. The season's going to start now week zero, so you no more waivers for teams to play on week zero. So technically speaking, tomorrow is the final week zero in the history of college football. So next year it will be week one. No more week zeros. Unless they decide to start the season a week earlier, then that would be week zero. Somebody will get a TRO and it'll be week zero.
2: Yeah.
3: I'm just going to go ahead and tell you.
2: Yep.
3: Spring practice can now be two out-of-season practice periods, totaling 21 practices, so that's good. Preseason practices are going to drop from 25 practices down to 21, and the January transfer portal window, it will shrink from 15 days to 10 days, and it will begin on January the 4th. The thing that I'm the most excited about is the spring practice will now can be spread out over, you know, these out of season practice windows. So you get 21 practices, and you can split them up how you see fit.
2: Yep. I'm just glad that we're going to actually get football beginning tomorrow. Go through our game day routines, kind of get in the routine as we start our college football season. I did want to pass these along. I saw these, and these are late. We got to get them in here. These are not our bold predictions, but I saw a couple. What do you think about this? This is coming from Football Scoop. Arch Manning not only wins the Heisman Trophy, he captures the hearts and minds of America in the process.
4: What kind of a bold prediction is that?
2: I thought he already had the hearts and minds. How about this one? John Summerall wins a national title at Florida before Lane Kiffin delivers one to LSU.
3: I thought you meant like he's going to win it this year.
4: Yeah.
3: It's like, wow.
4: I would love to see that happen. I like that one.
2: And Doug says, not only is Virginia not a one-hit wonder, Tony Elliott's team wins 11 games and advances in the college football playoff. God is great.
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